0: huge jump, and there's no chance for Walter to throw out Hernandez. It's a stolen base, and it's a 2-1 count to Carter Johnson. Eduardo Quintero hit a grand slam in the second inning to cap a 5-run inning for the Loons. They went on to a 9-0 win, holding the Captains just 2 hits in the opener. Healy missed with that one a little bit in, and the count is 3-1. Game two at Lake County, scoreless in the bottom of the first inning. Here it's 7-1 Rattlers in the bottom of the third. And it's a swing and a miss on the 3-1 breaking ball, and it's 3-2. Checking in on Cedar Rapids and South Bend. South Bend with a 4-0 lead in the bottom of the third inning. Fouled off by Johnson. So Cedar Rapids gives up the walk-off 3-run homer in the bottom of the ninth inning last night, and then South Bend scores 4 in the bottom of the first inning tonight against the Colonels. Angel Cepeda with an RBI single, Alexi Lumpoy with a 2-run double, and Justin Stransky with a sacrifice fly. Inside ball 4, Healy missed, and that's 2-on with nobody out for Victor Ortega, who had the RBI single back in the first inning. Rattlers up 7-1, but again, like we've talked about, the Sky Carp have put the leadoff man aboard in all three innings, and Healy just trying to find a way through here to keep that lead intact. They're up 6-0 and 7-1. The runners go. The pitch is outside. Walter's throw to third is late, and it's a double steal. Like I said, being down 6, they're not going to change their approach. They're going to keep running. That is 3 stolen bases in the inning, and that's 290 stolen bases on the year for the Sky Carp. They've only been caught 55 times. Second and third, nobody out, and the 1-0 pitch didn't miss by much, and it's called a ball, and it's 2-0. We do owe you a station. Do owe you a station ID. We'll get one in after this at bat. Only remind that because Quad Cities and Peoria are coming up, and they were supposed to start 7:05, which is past the top of the hour. So Healy on this 2-1 in the lefty-lefty matchup, and there's a line drive to left. That's a base hit. One run's going to score, and then the ball gets by Rodriguez. And around second, heading for third is Ortega. Here's the throw. It's late. And it's 7-3 on a 2-run single and then a 2-base error when Rodriguez couldn't find the ball and stop it after it had some nasty spin on it. 10 seconds for station identification. This is Timber Rattlers Baseball.
1: From the Benke Financial Studios, the Wisconsin Timber Rattlers play here. 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
0: We've got Liz spinning the dials back at the WOSH studios tonight. Glad to have you along with us on the radio, on the internet, however you're following Wisconsin Timber Rattlers baseball. We're at the Lamers Bus Lines broadcast booth inside ABC Supply Stadium in Beloit, Wisconsin. It's 7-3. And Esmiel Valencia will bat with a runner at third and nobody out. And that's going to miss outside from Healy, and it's 1-0. That play should be a single, 2 RBI and a 2 base error. Swing and a miss, and it's 1-1. We just had a quick trip to the mound. Yannick Walter popped out and just trying to get Healy back in this. The 1-1 to Valencia. Swing and a miss, and it's 1-2. They're going to give Ortega a double on that. Oh, I don't know about that. But the E7 is what allows him to take third base. Line drive leaping over the glove of Dickinson in into right center field. Ortega scores, and it's a 7-4 game. Still nobody out in the third. Dickinson just couldn't quite get on that one. It was just over his glove. And now Chase Jaworski will bat. Jaworski popped out to Ebel back in the first inning in his first at bat against Healy. And Healy with a quick throw over to first base. And Valencia nearly got caught. The Skycarp, again, they'll keep running. We've seen them steal three bases already in this inning. They'll keep the pressure on. There's a line drive, one hopper to second. Dickinson to Ebel to Hall, and it's a 4-6-3 double play, and just like that, two outs, base is empty. Exactly what Healy was looking for. He got Jaworski Hill, one hopper and an easy double play, and there are two outs with the Rattlers still up 7-4. And here comes Cam Clayton, who doubled back in the second inning. There has been activity in the Beloit bullpen. Luis De La Cruz might be done for the day after getting through the third inning. And Juan De La Cruz is getting loose now. Line drive to right. That's into the corner, and that's going to go for extra bases for Clayton. He's going to turn for second, and he will get in there safely with his second double in as many innings. Just reached out and lined it into the right field corner. And now it's going to be Brian Sanchez, who homered earlier in this series. Brian Sanchez. 52 pitches for Healy in 2 2/3 innings. He's going to face his seventh batter of this inning. And he's going to get a swing and a foul off the left, and it's out of play. 0-1 to Brian Sanchez. Sanchez started the season in the Pirates organization playing for Greensboro, the Grasshoppers in the South Atlantic League. Came over in a deadline trade, and he is going to drive it out to left center field. Back, and Rodriguez pulls it down. No problem with that one for Tyler Rodriguez. Skycarp get three runs on four hits. There was an error and one left on base. We go to the fourth inning. Rattlers 7, Skycarp 4 on the Timber Rattlers Broadcast Network.
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0: Top of the fourth inning is here. Rattlers lead it 7-4, and it's going to be Brady Ebel for his third at bat of the ballgame already, or third plate appearance of the game. He's been hit by a pitch and struck out, and he's got a new pitcher to face. It is Juan De La Cruz taking over for Luis De La Cruz. One ball, no strikes to open up the fourth inning for Ebel. Hit by a pitch and struck out and scored a run. He's going to take way up and away. And Juan De La Cruz making his 18th appearance of the season. 4-4, an ERA of 11.45, and called into action here in the fourth inning. Rattlers knocked Emmett Olson, the starter, out of the game in the first inning. And it's now 3-0. De La Cruz. Way outside, and it's ball four, and Ebel is on base. And for the third time in four innings, the Rattlers have their leadoff man aboard. It was a leadoff hit batsman to Ebel in the first. And now leadoff walks to Castillo and Ebel in the third and fourth inning, respectively. Speaking of walks, Daniel Dickinson will bat. He has walked twice today already and scored a run. Called strike. He was taken all the way there. Dickinson is 0-1 with a strikeout. He also has a bases-loaded hit batsman to force in a run against Juan De La Cruz. Runner goes, pitches a strike, throw to second, is into center field. Ebel didn't pick it up until it was too late, but he's in safely with a stolen base there. And Brady Ebel in scoring position. Rattlers' lead is down to 3. It's 7-4. And now we're going to get a quick trip to the mound. It's going to be Weber and Barreras coming from the catcher and third base position to talk things over with De La Cruz. While they're doing that, it is time for the Brewers Farm Report, brought to you by Greenstone Farm Credit Services. Brewers lost 2-1 to the Cubs yesterday at Wrigley Field. Their lead in the NL Central is 8. Pete Crow Armstrong with a 2-run homer in the third inning. Only runs the Cubs scored last night. Dickinson on the 0-2. Way outside, one ball, two strikes. Andrew Vaughn knocked in the Brewers' only run with a home run in the fourth inning. Kevin Gausman was the starter for the Cubs, held the Brewers to one run, and the Cubs bullpen did the job down the final two innings. Here's the 1-2. Dickinson shoots one to right, a base hit. Ebel has a head of steam. He's going to be sent around third base. Here comes the throw from Valencia, and actually the Rattlers are going to hold Ebel at third base. Thought Ebel had a little better jump away from second base there, but the Rattlers, with the big boppers coming up, not going to risk it there with Ebel. Again, it's a field turf surface here. Artificial, and that ball gets out there in a hurry. Sometimes you don't realize how fast it's going. Here's Batanti, RBI single in the first and a strikeout in the second. Dickinson away from first, he's going. And that's up and away, and there will be no throw down to second base. And that is stolen base number 57 for Daniel Dickinson. The franchise record for stolen bases, 65. Pedro Liriano back in 2001. No other Rattler has had 60 or more stolen bases in a season. Skycarp bring the infield in, and Batanti takes outside, and it's 2-0. Batanti 0-1 with a sacrifice fly in two plate appearances against De La Cruz. Rattlers looking to build that lead back up here in the fourth inning. They lead 7-4. And a strike. Checked his swing on a 96-mile-an-hour pitch that got the outside corner. And it's 2-1. Nashville beat Louisville 7-6 at home last night on that Brewers Farm Report, brought to you by Greenstone Farm Credit Services. But Tati took a strike on the inside corner that time, and it's 2-2. Akil Baddoo hit a go-ahead three-run homer in the bottom of the seventh inning to give Nashville a 7-6 lead. Former Timber Rattler Orlando Arcia had a two-run homer for Louisville. I didn't know Arcia was in the red system. But Tati fouls that one off, and it's still 2-2. He was in the Braves organization for a while. Won a World Series with him. Outside, and it's 3-2 now to Batanti. Ebel at third, Dickinson at second, and the 3-2 pitch to Batanti with nobody out in the fourth is a ball up and in, and the Rattlers have them loaded with nobody out for Juan Ortuño. Batanti will take his walks. He's got 25 homers. That walk right there was his 80th of the season. And we've got a quick trip to the mound as Jason Erickson, the pitching coach for the Skycarp, is going to head out and talk things over here with De La Cruz, who has not retired any of the three batters he's faced, and he's walked two. Luis De La Cruz, who was the second pitcher of the night, went 2 1/3 innings, gave up one run on one hit, with two walks and two strikeouts on 46 pitches, 24 strikes. Ortuño with the bases loaded. Up and in, and it's 1-0. Peoria with a 1-0 lead on Quad Cities now. Bottom one at Dozier Park tonight. Outside, 2-0. 97 from De La Cruz. He's just not spotting it. Leadoff home run by Andrew Williamson in the bottom of the first inning for the Chiefs tonight. Here at 7-4 Wisconsin, bases loaded, nobody out. And the 2-0 pitch got the outside corner, and it's 2-1. Ortuño with an RBI double and a run scored in the first. He is 1-for-2 tonight. Remember, he homered on the first pitch he saw as a Rattler on Tuesday night. Here on the 2-1. Outside corner strike at 96, and it's 2-2. Two-two on the way with the bases loaded. And Ortuño pulls it to third. They're going to come home, and they'll get the out there. There will be no throw to first base. Ebel is out at the plate, 5-2. Barreras coming home with it. Didn't want to give up the run. Had a chance to turn two with as hard as that ball was hit. All right, Castillo, bases loaded, one out. Swing and a miss, and it's 0-1. Castillo with two grand slams this season. The Rattlers as a team with six. Both of his grand slams this year have come off of Beloit. He cues that one up the third baseline. Barreras is only play his first base. They get the out there on Castillo. Four RBI for Castillo on that RBI groundout on the night. As Dickinson scores another run, Rattlers will have runners second and third with two outs for Taden Hall.

0: Hey, Hall, right field, not deep enough. It dies on the track. Valencia is there to make the catch, and the Rattlers strand a couple in the fourth. They do get a run on a hit, and it's 8-4 Wisconsin going to the bottom of the fourth on the Timber Rattlers Broadcast Network.
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0: 8-4 Wisconsin as we go to the bottom of the fourth inning. It'll be Weber, Barreras, and Hernandez, 8-9-1 in the Beloit lineup here with Andrew Healy now working with an 8-4 lead. He's given up six hits and walked one. Gave up an unearned run in the first and then an error in the third inning. I don't think they called that an unearned run, but it probably should have been. They ruled it a double instead of the single it probably should have been. But one ball, one strike to Weber, who struck out back in the second inning. Takes up and away, and it's 2-1. 8-4 Rattlers lead it here. Last night, Wilson lost 7-3 at Frederickson. Ryan Lynn Mills hit a two-run homer in the first inning for Wilson, but that was about it for the Warbirds last night. Swing and a miss by Weber. He's got two strikes against him now. And the 2-2. Just a little bit low. It's 3-2. Wilson tonight, fly ball, center field, Alastre tracking as that ball carries, and it's gone. How did that get out? Wilson Weber to the right of the batter's eye on a ball that just kept carrying, and it's an 8-5 game on Weber's sixth home run of the season. I don't know how that ball got out, and the ball that Taden Hall hit to end the top of the inning didn't get out. And the way that Alastre was going back on it, it looked like it was just a routine fly ball to center. Here's Barreras. He bunts one out in front of the plate. Walter out and fires down to first and gets Barreras 2-3. Nice play by Yannick Walter. And there's one gone in the bottom of the fourth. Man, that's just a crazy carry out there for Weber. Only his sixth home run of the season. I thought it was, like I said, routine, but then when I saw Alastre picking up steam to get back to the wall, it just kept going. Wilson is down 13-2 at Fredericksburg in just the bottom of the third inning. The Nationals scored 8 in the first. Wilson did get 2 in the second, but they've given up 1 in the second and 4 in the third. It's 13-2

0: favor of the Nationals over the Wilson Warbirds, wrapping up the season down in the Carolina League this weekend. Healy wanted that one and didn't get it, and it's now 3-0 to Jesus Hernandez, who's been on base twice tonight on an error and a single. 8-5, Rattlers lead it in the fourth. There's a ball up and away, and the second walk issued by Healy, and he's going to walk off the back of the mound for a moment. Rattlers really need Healy to go a little deeper tonight. He went 5 1/3 in his last start, which was a single game high as a pro for him. He's going to face Carter Johnson, who has walked, scored, and grounded out. And a ball low and in, it's 1-0. Hernandez stole second and stole third back in the third inning. Here in the fourth, he's on with one in, one out, and the Rattlers leading by three. Biloxi's home game with Birmingham is delayed by rain. It was supposed to have started an hour ago. Haven't got going yet with Jaron DeBerry on the mound for the Shuckers. There's a strike, and it's 1-1 to Johnson. Nashville trailing Louisville 1-0. They are in the middle of the fourth inning at Nashville tonight. Tyson Harden on the mound for the Sounds. Healy looking right at Hernandez at first, coming home, and gets a foul back, and it's 1-1. Brewers and Reds are having a slugfest tonight at Great American Ballpark. 6-4 in the top of the fifth in favor of the Reds. Brewers have had leads of 2-1 and 4-3, but they're down 6-4 after Eugenio Suarez, three-run homer in the third. Ground ball to right, a base hit. Hernandez will stop at second, and the Skycarp with the tying run coming to the plate. It's Victor Ortega, who has a single, a double, and three RBI tonight. Bryce Terang had a two-run double. He's got two hits. Two hits for David Hamilton, including a triple. Brewers have knocked Rhett Lauder out, and they're into the Reds' bullpen. With the bases loaded and nobody out in the top of the fifth. Andrew Healy gets a quick trip to the mound. Brought to you by Quick Trip, as Pat McGuff is out to have a few words with him. McLean and Suarez have homered for the Reds in that one tonight. They're in the top of the fifth. Cubs are taking on the Marlins. That's the parent club of the Beloit Skycarp. And right now it's 1-0 Cubs in the top of the sixth in Miami. Runners have huge jumps. The throw on the trail runner is late. And it's another double steal, and the Skycarp with runners at second and third with one out. And Hernandez basically got a running lead away from second base with Healy still in his set position. And it's a ball to Ortega, who had that double the last time he was up in the third inning. And a balk has been called on Healy, and Hernandez has scored. And it's 8-6 with Johnson now at third base after the balk. Fly ball, shallow center. Ebel out. Ebel makes the catch. He'll turn and fire the plate. It's late, and it's a sacrifice fly, and it's an 8-7 game. A little pop-up to shallow center. Ebel going back to make the play. Had to make the catch running away from home plate. And that allows Johnson to score, and it's a one-run game in the fourth. Two outs and the bases are empty now for Esmiel Valencia. called strike to Valencia. Foul back over the net and just off to our right. I'm still trying to figure out how that Weber ball left the ballpark. There's a little flare to shallow right. This is going to drop. Unbelievable. Valencia with a little flare to shallow right. Nobody going to get to it, and it's a base hit for Valencia. The tying runs aboard. The go-ahead run coming to the plate in Chase Jaworski. There is activity in the Rattler bullpen. They've been getting loose. It shouldn't take long tonight. Rattlers want to get Healy through this inning, preferably with the lead. First pitch, strike to Jaworski, and it's 0-1. Rattlers were up 6-0 and 7-1, and now it's an 8-7 score as the Skycarp with their second straight three-run inning. Ground ball to first. Hall's got it near the bag and will touch first. And Jaworski is retired, and so are the Skycarp in the fourth, but they get three runs. Strand one. They had three hits, and it's 8-7. Rattlers lead it going to the fifth on the Wisconsin Timber Rattlers Broadcast Network.
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0: Rattlers up 8-7 in the fifth inning, and it'll be Tyler Rodriguez against Juan De La Cruz. And De La Cruz misses away. It's 1-0. Rattlers had a chance for some more runs in that fourth inning. They had bases loaded, nobody out, and they could only score one run on a ground out. And then Beloit with three in the bottom of the fourth. Cut an 8-4 Rattler lead to 8-7. It's never going to be easy here in Beloit. Found that the other night with the Rattlers leading 4-0 in the eighth, and all of a sudden it's 4-3 after a three-run homer by Jaworski. Rattlers did hang on to win 4-3 on Wednesday, and then last night, Skycarp just kept out in front of the Rattlers, who were looking for a big hit last night, and now in an 8-7 lead, it's two balls and a strike to Tyler Rodriguez. RBI double his last time up. Had a cut at that 2-1 pitch and fouled it back. It's 2-2. Both teams are going to be asking for a lot from their bullpens tonight, it feels like. De La Cruz already the third pitcher of the night for Beloit. And Rodriguez pulls it down the left field line, deep but foul. Just couldn't stay out in front of the stay behind the changeup there. So the 2-2. Check swing on a pitch away. He went around, says base umpire Jacob Gorman. And there's one gone to the Rattlers, fifth on the strikeout for De La Cruz. Same two teams tomorrow. Will be a half hour later with the start time yesterday. 6:35 first pitch. It'll be a 6:15 pregame show from the Community Blood Center tomorrow. Daniel Corniel gets the ball for the Rattlers. Swing and a miss, and the bat goes flying into the Beloit dugout up the first baseline. So it's 0-1 as Alastre was a little loose on the grip on that changeup. Little rosin on that bat now for Alastre. Waits on an 0-1. Louis an 0 for 2 today with a couple of ground outs. One to short, one to second. That's a strike right down the middle, and it's 1-2. Up high and away. Two-two. Switch hitter Alastre batting for the left side here. De La Cruz gets a weak ground ball up the first baseline. It's going to take a right turn just before it got to the bag, and it's a foul ball. So Alastre will get another. Hack here. Ground ball past the mound, charging from second. Jaworski underhand flips it, and Clayton is there to make the play, and that's a second out here in the fifth inning. Yannick Walter, 0 for 2. He's grounded out and flown out. Up with two outs in the fifth. Trying to get Ebel back up again. And Walter will take a strike on the outside corner, and it's 0-1. 8-7 in the top of the fifth inning. The 0-1 in there, a strike, and it's 0-2. Brewers are having that kind of game tonight. Similar game in Cincinnati. The 0-2, Walter lays off that one. Cooper Pratt just hit a three-run triple and has scored on a wild pitch. The Brewers have five in the fifth inning and have a 9-6 lead on the Reds now. Here, it's 8-7 Rattlers with two outs in the fifth, and Walter down on strikes, and that's the first 1-2-3 inning for either side today. Two strikeouts for De La Cruz. We go to the bottom of the fifth, halfway home. It's 8-7 Wisconsin on the Timber Rattlers Broadcast Network.
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0: Rattlers will go to the bullpen for the bottom of the fifth inning. Andrew Healy, 4 innings, 9 hits, 7 runs, 6 earned. Walk 2, struck out 2, 77 pitches, 51 strikes for the left-hander out of Duke. And making his Timber Rattlers debut, it's going to be Thomas Conrad, just activated today. Just got to the ballpark today from Wilson. And there's a ground ball in the hole. Brady Ebel, backhand, stop of the hole. Long throw to first in time. And for the first time this evening, the Rattlers get the leadoff man retired to start an inning for the Sky Carp. Conrad, non-drafted signee by the Brewers back in 2025 of Northwest Florida State College, junior college. Did not pitch professionally last year. Started his pro career this year with Wilson, and he's had a really nice season down there. He's got Brian Sanchez, and Sanchez takes the ball up. It's 1-0. Conrad, 5-3 in 25 games as a reliever with a 4.53 earned run average. Last time out was on the 30th against Hickory at home. Foul ball down the left field line by Sanchez. Conrad went 3 innings, allowed an unearned run on 2 hits with 2 walks and a strikeout, 44 pitches in that game for Thomas Conrad, right-hander out of North Carolina. Yadkinville is going to skip that one low and in. 6 feet tall, 177 pounds. Turned up at the ballpark today, a little after 3:30. Found him a uniform that fit and said, "You might be hot tonight." And it's not just the weather. His 2-1 is in for a strike, and it's 2-2. Rattlers will have the top of the order up in the sixth inning. They lead 8-7. They've had leads of 6-0 and 7-1 and 8-4. Conrad misses up and away, and it's 3-2 to Sanchez. Sanchez 0-2. He has struck out and flown out. He had a deep fly in the third inning that Rodriguez made a really nice play on for the final out of that inning. The 3-2. Just missed with that one. Conrad thought he had his first Midwest League strikeout and said Sanchez is going to take the gear off and head down to first base. And the tying run is aboard. The lead run coming up, it's Wilson Weber who hit that home run that just kept carrying the center his last time up. Sky Carp also have activity in their bullpen. De La Cruz might be done. There goes Sanchez. The pitch is a strike. Throw to second is laid, and it's another stolen base. And the tying run is in scoring position for the Sky Carp. Another stolen base. That's six in the game. And now Conrad and Walter are going to get together on the mound on a quick trip to the mound. Brought to you by Quick Trip. And they're going to go over what they need to do with a runner at second base. Back to action with a 1-0 count to Weber. Check swing on a pitch up and in, and it fouled off to the on-deck circle of the Sky Carp on the first base side. And it's 1-1. Swing and a miss, went away, and that's actually strike three. That first pitch was a strike, so it's a Wendy's Frosty K for Weber. And there are two gone, and Emilio Barreras will bat. Barreras tried to catch the Rattlers by surprise in the fourth inning. After Weber's home run, he tried to bunt his way aboard, and then Walter made a really nice play in front of the plate with a quick pick, whirl, and fire to get Barreras at first. Barreras with a big night last night. On base three times. Homer doubled, knocked in two, scored two. He's going to take a strike, and it's 0-1. Conrad looking back at second, and there's a line drive, base hit to right. Charging is Castillo. Around third is Sanchez. Here's the throw. It is going to be in time. They got him! What a throw from Castillo! Got it on one hop and fired it all the way through. Walter took the throw and got the tag down on Sanchez. And the Rattlers lead 8-7 going to the sixth. This is Timber Rattlers Baseball on News Talk 93.9 WOSH.
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0: Well, what an absolute seed from right field by Luis Castillo. Sanchez with two outs was going on contact, but Castillo right on target gets the out and keeps the Rattlers up 8-7. That might be the throw of the year for the Rattlers. Why not? Castillo's had a great year offensively and showing that one off defensively. Brady Ebel will take a strike for the new pitcher for the Beloit Sky Carp. It's Cannon Pickle 1-1 missed up, and it's 2-1. Believe me, Luis Castillo was greeted in that dugout with a lot of high fives. 2-1 to Ebel. Ground ball up the first baseline behind the bag. Picked clean over there by Clayton, and it's a 3-1 put out here. And there's one away. Pickle making his 30th appearance of the season for the Skycarp. He's 1-2, 39 innings, 42 walks, 48 strikeouts. Rattlers are 2-for-15 against him this season, but one of those hits is a Luis Castillo grand slam up at Neuroscience Group Field. Called strike to Daniel Dickinson in its 0-1. Daniel has been on base three times today with two walks, a single. He's stolen a base and scored two runs. Check swing, pitch away. Went away, and it's 0-2 to the Rattlers' second baseman tonight. Dickinson is 0-for-1 with a walk against Pickle. Pickle. They had pickles with the fish fry today. That threw me off a little bit. Coleslaw, rye bread, tartar sauce. It's all you need for the fish fry. Pickles. What? Why do you have pickles? Dickinson pulls it foul up the third baseline, and it's still 0-2. 8-7, Rattlers lead it. We're at the top of the sixth inning. It is time for this date in Timber Rattlers history. 1996, September 4th, Rattlers beat Peoria 3-1 at home in Game 2 of the first-round playoff series to force a Game 3. Fouled off, still 0-2. Kevin Grabowski allowed one run on six hits over 7 2/3 innings. Scott Smith homered. Rattlers scored two runs off of Cliff Pullet as they forced the Game 3. Dickinson pops this one up. It's playable for the first baseman, Cam Clayton, in the first base coach's box. And Pickell gets a second out of the sixth inning. Rattlers up 8-7. They've been out hit 10-6. The Rattlers scored six in the first. They got one in the third, one in the fourth. Beloit has threatened in every inning. Nick Stanley is out having a discussion with Brandon Ochoa about something. He is pointing into the Rattler dugout. Eric Batanti is just waiting to hit here, and Pickell is the same thing. Not sure what Nick is having a discussion about there. Called strike, and it's 0-1. Daniel Dickinson was ejected from the game. What? Daniel Dickinson ejected. Here's the 0-2, and Batanti takes inside. So I'm not sure what Dickinson did to warrant an ejection there. But he was grabbing his stuff and heading back to the clubhouse as Batanti fouls it back. I mean, there might have been something said, but it wasn't directed at the umpires. Knowing how competitive Dickinson is, if he said anything, it was at himself. To get ejected for that? Again, I'm not sure what happened, but It's 2-2 to Betanti. That's a line drive to center field, and it's going to drop in for a base hit, and Betanti will keep the inning going. Again, I don't... I mean, people that know me, and there's like four of them, no, I'm not really a prude when it comes to look out up and in there on Ortuño, and it's 1-0. 96 from Piquel. From using a few blue words now and then. Here's the 1-0. There goes Betanti. Pitches a strike. The throw to second is late. Stolen base for Betanti, and he's in scoring position. Jaworski thought they had him, but it's another stolen base for Betanti. His 24th of the season. I mean, I can't think of any close pitches or close calls involving Dickinson that would warrant him getting ejected or having any kind of conversation with Brandon Ochoa that would lead to an ejection. Here's the 1-1. Ground ball to third. Weird hop. Barrera sticks with it and fires in time to get the out. And the inning comes to an end. No runs, one hit, one Rattler gone on an ejection. We'll have to see who comes in to play second base. When we come back, 5.5 of the books, 8-7 Rattlers on the Timber Rattlers Broadcast Network.
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5: Rattlers baseball plays on WOSH.
0: Thomas Conrad back out for his second inning of work, and he's going to face the top of the order here in Hernandez, Johnson, and Ortega. And the first pitch misses low and away. Juan Baez will take over at second base for the Rattlers after the ejection, for whatever reason, of Daniel Dickinson. And I'm still just puzzled by that. There's a strike on the outside corner. Hernandez has led off 2 innings. He has reached both of those times. Plus, he had walked in the 4th inning with 1 out. He has scored 3 runs. He has stolen 3 bases. And he's got a 2-1 count after that 93-mile-an-hour heater from Conrad missed. And it's 2-1. Conrad on 15 pitches. trying to get a quick inning here in the sixth. And he's going to miss away, and it's 3-1. Rattlers beat Rockford 10-9 in 13 innings at home on this date in 1999. Here's the 3-1. Outside corner strike, and it's 3-2. Juan Silvestre had a walk-off RBI single in the bottom of the 13th. Silvestre had four hits. Craig Kuzmic knocked in three runs in that game. The 3-2. Ground ball to short. Eagles got that one. With time, in time, and there's one away in the bottom of the sixth inning. Rockford actually rallied from a 6-2 deficit to take a 9-8 lead with three runs in the top of the ninth. Wisconsin tied the game at the bottom of the ninth and won it in the 13th. September 4th, 2001, Wisconsin beat Quad Cities 3-1 at home in game one of a first-round playoff series. Clint Najat, Pat Barnes, and Aaron Taylor combined on 16 strikeouts, allowed three hits for the win. Ball missed inside to Carter Johnson. Shinsu Chu, Joe Rodriguez, and John Castellano had the RBI. You know, we just had that big outfield assist from Castillo to keep the Rattlers in front in the fifth inning. Swing and a miss, and it's one ball and one strike to Johnson on a pitch that broke in at his ankles. River Bandits had runners on the corners with one out in a 1-1 game. Kevin West hit a fly ball to right. Shinsu Chu made the catch and threw to the plate and got the runner there to keep the game tied. And on September 4th, 2016, the Rattlers won 6-2 over Old Pullman Field. It clinched a playoff spot for the Rattlers. In 2016, Trey Shupak allowed a run on three hits over six innings. Luis Aviles and Monte Harrison each had two RBI for the Rattlers on the final Sunday of the regular season. Rattlers left it down to the second to last day of the season to get in. They got in as the second half wild card. They had to take on the first half champion Cedar Rapids Colonels, and well, they got swept in the first round, and they did not make the playoffs again for 8 years. Made it back in 2024 finally. Rattlers are going to have to wait another year to get into the playoffs. As the 1-2 from Conrad got him swinging, and that is Wendy's Frosty K, number 2 for Conrad and number 4 for the Rattlers tonight. If the Rattlers get to 10 strikeouts tonight, it's free Wendy's Frosty treats from participating Wendy's locations. We are at the top of the hour, and Liz, I let it go, so we'll have to get it in after Victor Ortega is retired, and we'll sneak it in during the next break, okay? So Ortega, he is 2-for-2. He's got 4 RBI tonight. RBI single in the first, 2-run double in the third, and a sacrifice fly in the fourth, and he goes around on a check swing. It's 0-1. I lost track of time trying to figure out why Dickinson got ejected. So that's my excuse. I'm full of them. Here's the 0-1. Ground ball to first. Hall's got it and will race to first himself, take it for the 3 unassisted putout. And the inning comes to an end as Conrad works the first 1-2-3 inning by a Rattler pitcher tonight. 6 complete, 8-7 Rattlers. 7th inning on the way. We'll be back after a timeout and station identification on the Timber Rattlers Broadcast Network.
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0: Luis Castillo, who has a home run against Pical this season, is going to take a strike. That's Liz spinning the dials back at the WOSH studios tonight. Coming to you from the Lamers Bus Lines broadcast booth inside ABC Supply Stadium. Castillo check swing, and that one got into the Rattler dugout, and it took out one of the coaches. Well, that's all the Rattlers need. Everybody all right in there? Lauren Roberts is tending to, not sure who that is down there. Oh, it's the bat boy that got hit. A little bit of a delay here as there's some concern on both teams and in the Rattlers' dugout. Yannick Walter helped the bat boy to the bench, and now Lauren Roberts is going to get him some water and make sure he's okay. I don't know how that ball snuck in there. There's a little, I mean, here's the 0-2 to Castillo, and there's a ground ball to the left side, fielded on the hop there by Johnson. The high throw, and Castillo is out. Cam Clayton had to leap high into the air to pull that, make the catch, and then came down, and he just got the toe down right before Castillo could make it to first base. So one gone in the seventh inning. Rattlers lead it 8-7. And here's Taden Hall. Yeah, I don't know how that ball got in there. There is an opening to allow players access to the on-deck circle. But the height of the protective rails is actually double the size of what it is at Neuroscience Group Field. You know how they have that, basically it's a waist-high railing that protects the dugout. Well, they have added a second level to that rail here in front of both dugouts. So you can't see guys kind of, Hall pulls one foul on the 2-0 and it's 2-1. Can't see guys vault over the railing and go out to celebrate on walk-offs. They all have to go through the ends. And I wonder how much farther we're going to go before that becomes standard in the minors. Here's the 2-1, up and in, 3-1. I mean, we have seen the protective netting go all the way down both lines at minor league stadiums now. And probably only a matter of time before you start protecting the dugouts, too, because there's still some screamers that go in there. Here's the 3-1. Hall fouls it left side. That's going to get out of play, and it's 3-2. Hall with a home run back in the first inning. He flew out to center in the third, and they hit one to the track in the fourth. Rattlers up 8-7 in the seventh. Happy to have you along with us tonight on the radio, on the internet. How are you following Timber Rattlers baseball? We've got a wild one going in Beloit this evening. Pical to Hall. And a ground ball into right field, a base hit, and another multi-hit game for Taden Hall. He is making up for lost time that he had last week when he was out sick for the last five games of that series with South Bend. The pitch to Tyler Rodriguez is up and in, and it's 1-0 from Piquel. Peoria is up 2-1 on Quad Cities. They're in the middle of the fifth inning at Dozier Park tonight. Again, a Quad Cities win, and they're in. A Beloit loss, and Quad Cities is in. If Quad Cities loses and Beloit wins tonight, it goes down to tomorrow and maybe Sunday. Beloit two back with three to play, and they need to finish in front of Quad Cities. Ball down low, and it's 3-0 to Rodriguez. Yeah, Peoria got that leadoff home run in the first inning from Andrew Williamson. Eric Torres with RBI single in the second, but then a wild pitch scored a run in the bottom of the fourth for the Chiefs. Here on the 3-0 pitch to Tyler Rodriguez, he's going to take a strike, and it's 3-1. Rodriguez with the RBI double in the third. He is 1-for-3 tonight. He has grounded out and struck out to go along with that double. Rodriguez takes ball four away, and the Rattlers with two on and one out. And Louis and Lastre will bat. And I was talking, like I said, I was talking earlier with Eric Patanti and Tayden Hall about Lastre coming in and, you know, pitching, or sometimes those position players when they come in and lob pitches, it throws off the opponents for a couple of days. Not tonight, though. Alastre takes the ball up. He tried to sneak 173-mile-an-hour fastball by, and it should have got rung up for strike three, but it was called a ball. Two on, one out. Rattlers lead 8-7 in the seventh, looking for an Ansay and Associates insurance run here. And that's ball inside, and it's 2-0. Alastre has walked in his only plate appearance against Piquel this season. Hall and Rodriguez away from their bases. And that's a strike that just nipped the inside corner, and it's 2-1. Brewers have added to their lead. They're up 10-6 at Cincinnati. That game in the bottom of the sixth. Alastre fouls it back, and it's 3-2 now. Cubs have opened up a 5-0 lead on the Marlins down in Miami. Full slate of games in the majors tonight. As the 2-2. Bounced it in, and Hall got a great jump away from second, and he's going to take third on the wild pitch. And Rodriguez just follows suit and moves down to second base. Weber couldn't make the pick, and then the ball trickled away from him, and Hall, taking his secondary lead, was able to race for third no problem. Braves beat the Phillies 5-2. That would help the Cubs out. Not so much the Brewers. Here, the Skycarp will bring the infield in, and Alastre is going to ask for his timeout here before the 3-2 pitch comes, with runners at second and third and one out in the seventh. Big spot here for the Rattlers, trying to reestablish a little bit bigger lead. Hall and Rodriguez away for the bases in the 3-2. Alastre rips it into right field, a base hit. One run is in. Here comes Rodriguez. He will score. And it's 10-7 Wisconsin on the two-run single by Alastre. Boy, that is a big hit by Alastre. He just ripped it right past Clayton. And the wild pitch comes back to haunt the Sky Carp. And the Rattlers have a 10-7 lead now in the seventh inning. Still only one out. Big base hit there by Luis Alastre. And a quick trip to the mound brought to you by Quick Trip. As Piquel gets a visit from his pitching coach. Again, the Rattlers getting into that Beloit bullpen in the first inning tonight. And the Beloit bullpen a little bit short. Remember, they lost Juan Reynoso and Justin Storm to Pensacola to try to help the Blue Wahoos clinch a playoff spot in the Southern League. Here's Walter. And Yannick takes a strike at its 0-1. Beloit did need to use three relievers last night in an 8-inning game. Swinging a foul tip, and it's 0-2. Game four of the series. Rattlers with a 10-7 lead. They have been out hit 10-9. But a big two-run single by Alastre gives the Rattlers a little bit more of a cushion. He's going to take a lead away from first base. Walter down on strikes, couldn't hold off the high fastball, and that's the first strikeout for Piquel, and they throw down to first, and Alastre got picked off down there, getting back to the bag. Whoops. Oh, boy, the Rattlers run themselves out of an inning on a 2-3 pickoff, and they do get two on a couple of hits with nobody left aboard. Time for the stretch in Beloit. Rattlers 10, Beloit 7 on the Timber Rattlers Broadcast Network.
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0: Bottom seven after that double play that just shouldn't happen. And here's Valencia. And Conrad gets a one hopper to short. Ebels got it. And on to Hall, and there's one away. And Conrad really starting to settle in. Gave up the walk and a stolen base and then the two-out hit in the fifth inning. But fortunately, the throw from Castillo kept the Rattlers up by one when he got the runner at the plate. And then the Rattlers have just added two in the top of the seventh inning. So a three-run cushion now for Conrad as he is out for his third inning of work. 10-7 Rattlers, one out. And Jaworski takes the ball outside. It's 1-0. When we talked about the Quad Cities Peoria game, 2-1. Peoria top of six. There's a high fly ball to right and deep, and Castillo back at the track, and it's gone. Chase Jaworski with his third home run of the series, and it's 10-8. Jaworski has six home runs this season. He's hit four of them against the Rattlers, with three of them in this series. And he got a pitch to drive, and he didn't miss it. So Jaworski with that home run, and it's 10-8. And now here comes Cam Clayton, who has doubled twice and grounded out once.

flown out and struck out Will Batt here. That walk came in the fifth inning against Clayton. Conrad on just 29 pitches. Swing and a miss, and it's 0-1. Looks like Quad Cities has just tied the ball game. Eric Torres with an RBI single. Oh, take that back. Blake Mitchell has hit a solo homer in the top of the sixth inning for Quad Cities. They're tied at 2. 23rd home run of the season for Mitchell. The 1-1 on the way to Sanchez. And that's going to miss in, and it's 2-1. Other games around the Midwest League tonight brought to you by the Sports Medicine Center. Told you earlier today, Great Lakes beat Lake County 9-0 in the first game of a doubleheader. 2-1 pitch. Conrad just missed in, and it's 3-1. Game two in Lake County. They're tied at 2 in the bottom of the fifth. Be careful here on this 3-1 pitch. Swing and a foul tip, and it's 3-2. West Michigan trailing 8-1 at Dayton. They're going to the bottom of the eighth. Fort Wayne 8, Lansing 4, bottom 7. South Bend 5, Cedar Rapids 3. They're in the top of the 7th inning in South Bend tonight. Here it's 10-8, Rattlers in the bottom of the 7th. Thomas Conrad on the 3-2 pitch. Just missed away, and he pounds his glove. That was not where he wanted it. And now the tying runs are aboard, and Wilson Weber will bat. Weber 1-for-3 with a solo homer and a couple of strikeouts. And going to be a quick trip to the mound here by both Yannick Walter, the Rattlers catcher, and Pat McGuff, the Rattlers pitching coach. Quick trips are brought to you by Quick Trip. Well, I've been stopping at the Quick Star that's all the way to the ballpark. It's the closest Quick Trip, or Quick Star, as they call them down here in Illinois and Iowa. Guy could get lost walking around in that one. It's pretty big. Conrad wants a new baseball. All right, big spot here. One in, two on, one out. Conrad looking for a double play ball with Weber, the catcher. Swing and a miss, and it's 0-1. Rattlers will have the top of the order up due in the eighth inning, or due up in the eighth inning. But remember, that's Juan Baez batting second behind Ebel and before Batanti. After Dickinson was ejected, and we're still not sure why. Ball missed low and away. And it's 1-1. Conrad on 37 pitches. No activity in the Rattler bullpen. Conrad. Ground ball up the middle, a base hit. It's going to score one. Sanchez will hold at second. The throw behind him is late. But Clayton scores, and it's 10-9. Conrad held the ball for a little extra beat there, and it kept Clayton from taking off. But then Clayton winds up scoring on the base hit to center by Weber. And now the tying run in scoring position. The lead run is at first base. And it's Emilio Barreras to the plate. Barreras takes a strike, and it's 0-1. Well, the Rattlers scored 6 in the first. The first 6 Rattlers reached and scored. But the Skycarp, if come back, they're within 1 in the 7th. Little tapper out in front of the plate. The only play is first base, and Conrad's throw is in time to get

Barreras, but the other runners will move up. That's Sanchez with the tying run to third, and Weber with the lead run to second base. Didn't hit it hard enough to turn two. So it's going to be Jesus Hernandez, who is 1-for-3 tonight, but he has walked, singled, reached in an error, scored 3 runs, and stolen 3 bases. Conrad, welcome to the Midwest League. Up and away, and it's 1-0. Nashville trailing 4-0 to Louisville in the bottom of the eighth on the Brewers Farm Report, brought to you by Greenstone Farm Credit Services. Here it's 10-9 with 2 on and 2 out in the seventh. Conrad's pitch. Hernandez takes a ball that just missed away, and it's 2-0. Fredericksburg is leading the Wilson Warbirds 16-2 in the bottom of the seventh inning. Birmingham at Biloxi. In a rain delay still. Low and away. 3-0. Carter Johnson waiting on deck. All right, 3-0 pitch coming up.

0: walked him. Bases loaded. Little bit off the corner. And now the Sky Carp bringing Carter Johnson to the plate. 1-for-3 with a walk, a single, couple of stolen bases, couple of runs scored. First pitch, swinging a high foul that's going to get out of play down the right field line. Shuckers are still in a rain delay. They were supposed to have started 2 hours ago. Still in a rain delay, or still haven't started yet tonight, or put up anything about a postponement. Here, no postponement at all. Conrad, bases loaded, two outs. Rattlers lead 10-9 in the seventh. And the 0-1 is going to miss up and away, and it's 1-1. Conrad facing a Marlins affiliate for the first time in his Timber Rattlers debut on his 1-1 pitch. Swinging a hot shot. Fair into the right field corner. Two runs are in. Here comes Hernandez around third. Here's the throw. In time, they got him again. A two-run double, though, for Carter Johnson gives Beloit an 11-10 lead as we go to the eighth inning. Man. The throw was in plenty of time on the relay throw, and it was a beauty. But the Sky Carp take the lead 11-10 as we go to the eighth on the Timber Rattlers Broadcast Network.
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0: A four-run bottom of the seventh inning, and only a great relay throw from Juan Baez ended that inning. Carter Johnson with a two-run double, and it's 11-10. And Michael Perez, the new pitcher for the Beloit Sky Carp. He is their fifth pitcher of the night. He takes over for Cannon Piquel. Piquel went two innings, allowed two runs on three hits with a walk and a strikeout. Brady Ebel will pull one foul up the first baseline, and it's 0-1. This is the second outing of the series for Perez. He gave up a two-run home run to Sawyer Strohsnyder in the eighth inning on Tuesday night that broke a 2-2 tie. He wound up giving up two hits, two runs, a walk, and struck out three in two innings and took the loss. Ebel takes a ball on the 0-2 pitch, and it's now 1-2. Rattlers have been playing with fire all night. finally burned him in the seventh inning. Can he come back? Ebel pulls it foul up the first baseline. I'll tell you, Johnson just hit a rocket into the right field corner. And what a job by Castillo to get in and get it. They get Hernandez at the plate. Second runner thrown out at the plate tonight for Beloit. Ball bounces in front of the plate, and it's 2-2. Brewers are up 10-7 on the Reds. They're going to the eighth inning in Cincinnati. Remember, that game was delayed by rain. They were supposed to start a little after 5. Here's the 2-2 to Ebel. And Brady takes a ball in, and it's 3-2. Juan Baez is on deck. Again, not sure what Dickinson did to get ejected after he fouled out in the sixth inning. Nick Stanley didn't agree with it. Ebel takes outside, and it's a walk, and the Rattlers have the leadoff man aboard here in the eighth inning against Perez. Second time that Ebel has walked tonight. He's been on base 3 times with a hit batsman and 2 walks. All right, Juan Baez is going to bat against Perez, and he'll take a strike right down the middle, and it's 0-1. First at bat of the night for Juan. On the year, hitting 177, couple of homers and 31 RBI. Pickoff throw to first, and Ebel is back. Ebel might be looking to steal here. Get into scoring position as the potential tying run. Ebel, bigger lead here against Perez, not going. And Baez takes a ball up, and it's 1-1. Outside, 2-1 now. See if Juan can start it rolling here. You got Ebel aboard as the tying run and the 2-1 pitch to Baez. And a swing and a base hit into left center field. Ebel will stop at second. No, he's going to go for third, and he is going to make it easily on a poor throw in from Hernandez. It was offline, and the Rattlers with runners at the corners and nobody out for Eric Batanti. Batanti is 1-for-4 with a home run against Perez this season. And on that throw to third, Baez winds up at second base. So second and third, infield up at the corners, tying and lead runs in scoring position as Batanti takes the ball away. Eric tonight is 2-for-3, couple of singles, a walk in RBI, a stolen base, and a run scored. 25 home runs on the season for Batanti. He has knocked in 87. He'll take a strike right down the middle at 94 from Perez, and the count goes to 1-1. On the season, Perez is 5-1 with an ERA of 4.18. That loss he took on Tuesday night was his first of the season. He'll work from the windup and the 1-1 pitch. But Tanti grounds it to the left side. It's going to score the run and tie the game at 11. It's a 6-3 putout. The infield was playing back up the middle with runners at second and third. Johnson throws the first and gets Batanti, but Ebel scores, and Baez just stays at second. So one out, and here comes Juan Ortuño. Two RBI for Batanti. That gives him 88. One behind 89 for Castillo, who's on deck. Swing and a foul tip by Ortuño. So it's 11-11 in the eighth inning. Here's the 0-1. Cued off the end of the bat. Time out. Outside, missed the corner, and it's 1-2 to Ortuño. The 1-2 to Ortuño, tied at 11 in the eighth, and a swing and a ground ball to short, bobbled, and no play anywhere for the shortstop, Johnson. No, I take that back. He goes to third, and he gets Baez. Baez was going back to second, and then he saw the ball trickle away from Johnson into shallow left, and he tried to make third base. But he was out easily as Johnson corralled the baseball and throws to Barreras for the 6-5 putout. So instead of first and second with one out, Ortuño will be aboard on a fielder's choice, I guess. And now a balk has been called on Perez to put Ortuño to second base. And Castillo bats. He's knocked in four tonight. And he's going to pull that one to the right side, but it's going to be right at Jaworski. A 4-3 put out ends the inning. And it's 11-11 going to the bottom of the eighth inning. This is Timber Rattlers Baseball on News Talk 93.9 WOSH.
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0: Hard hit ball by Luis Castillo, but it winds up as a 4-3 put out to end the eighth inning. Rattlers ran themselves out of that inning. But it's a tie game. Conrad was ready to pitch, and the music was still playing, and they just said, you know what, let's go. And with the music still playing in the background, it's 0-1 to Victor Ortega, who has knocked in four tonight for the Skycarp. And he's going to take a strike there, and it's 0-2. 11 runs, 14 hits, no errors for Beloit. 11 runs, 11 hits, and two errors for the Rattlers tonight. Fly ball down the right field line. That's going to get out of play. Rattler ninth will be Hall Rodriguez Alastre. Swinging and a foul tip, and that's a Wendy's Frosty K for Conrad. And that's his third, and that's five for the Rattlers tonight. Valencia, then Jaworski. Jaworski started the four-run seventh inning with a home run. Then you had Weber with an RBI single, and you had the two-out, two-run double by Johnson that gave Beloit an 11-10 lead. But it's 11-11 now in the eighth, and there's a swing and a miss by Valencia, and it's 0-1. Now you kind of get to the point of the game where somebody's going to just try to put a huge swing on a baseball and put it out instead of just trying to work some station to station or just get on base. Ball misses outside. One ball, one strike. Brewers heading to the bottom of the eighth inning. They're leading the Reds 10-7. Ground ball weakly hit up the third baseline. It's going to roll foul, though. And it's now one ball and two strikes.

0: Whew, boy. Good thing I was drinking water before the game today. Be a little dehydrated here. Rattlers scored 6 in the first, but you knew it wasn't going to be easy tonight. It's 11-11. In the eighth, Conrad missed outside, and it's 2-2. I'll tell you, Conrad has given the Rattlers what they needed, some length out of the bullpen. Healy went 4 innings today. Conrad at just 54 pitches. Here it is, and a swing and a foul tip at the plate. That was a defensive swing if I ever saw one from Valencia. And it's 2-2. Line drive right at Ebel. And the Rattlers shortstop has it for the second out of the eighth inning. Dodgers are home. They're about to start up with the Nationals tonight. Told you the Braves beat the Phillies. And the Cubs are up 5-1 on the Marlins in the eighth. Those are the teams that are either trying to that are all trying to chase down the Rattlers' parent club, the Milwaukee Brewers. 1-0 pitch. Swing and a miss. 1-1 to Jaworski. Jaworski 1-for-4 tonight. That one, though, was that leadoff or that one-out home run in the seventh that really kind of ignited that inning. He's got 3 homers in this series. He's going to take a ball low, and the count goes to 2-1. Jaworski had the 3-run homer in the eighth inning on Wednesday night that cut a 4-0 Rattler lead to a 4-3 lead, and the Rattlers would hang on to win that one. Jaworski fouls it off, and it's 2-2. He had a 1-out home run in the second inning on Tuesday night. If you remember, the Rattlers scored 2 in the first inning on Tuesday. And then they would go on to win after the Jaworski homer. So the 2-2 with 2 outs. Checked his swing on a pitch away. It's 3-2. So, I mean, the Rattlers have won both games that Jaworski has homered in this series. Want to make it 3-for-3. But Conrad's got to do his job here first. The 3-2 pitch to Jaworski. Fly ball, left center field, that's back. Rodriguez is back, and Rodriguez makes the catch on the track out by the Beloit bullpen. 1-2-3, down go the Skycarp in the eighth. We're going to the ninth, all tied at 11 on the Wisconsin Timber Rattlers Broadcast Network.
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0: Baseball, It's the ninth inning, and we're tied at 11. And Taden Hall, Tyler Rodriguez, and Luis Alastre are due up here to face Michael Perez. Hall has homered, doubled, scored a run, and knocked in a run. Or he scored two today. He came in on the single by Alastre back in the seventh inning. He'll take a strike here from Perez to open up the ninth. Jacob Jenkins Coward has gone into left field for Jesus Hernandez. There's a ground ball to the right side. Jaworski's got it, and he'll flip it to first, and there's one away. So let's see. Jenkins Coward in for Hernandez in left field. And here comes Tyler Rodriguez. Hot shot up the middle, behind the bag, though. That's where Jaworski had him played, and another hot shot up the middle that the Skycarb had a perfect defensive position on. So here's Luis Alastre, 1-for-4. His two-run single in the seventh inning gave the Rattlers at the time a 10-7 lead, but we're now 11-11 in the ninth. There is activity in the Rattlers' bullpen. If we get to the, well, we'll get to the bottom of the ninth. It'll be Clayton, Sanchez, and Weber. Called strike on the 1-0, and it's 1-1. Two out, nobody on. And Alastria takes another strike, and it's 1-2 now from Perez. Lewin at least trying to extend this inning to Walter, but I'm looking down. I don't know if it's the lighting or how humid it is, but Walter, who has been catching tonight, wearing gray pants, and they look soaked through. They look like they're blue jeans almost. Here's the 2-2. Bounced inside, three balls and two strikes. Alastre has walked twice against Perez in three plate appearances. 0-for-1 officially. 3-2. Swing and a miss. Strike three. He got a 3-2 hook, and Perez works a 1-2-3 ninth inning. We go to the bottom of the ninth, tied at 11. Rattlers and the Skycarb. Can we get to extra innings tonight? We'll find out after this. Timeout. Rattlers, Skycarb, all even. Through 8.5 on the Timber Rattlers Broadcast Network.
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0: Rattlers turn to Michael Fowler here for the bottom of the ninth inning in an 11-11 game. He's going to face Clayton Sanchez and Weber. Clayton 3-for-4 with three doubles tonight. And Clayton 0-for-1 against Fowler this season. The Skycarp are just 3-for-28 against Fowler with a home run and four walks and eight strikeouts. Fowler picked up the save in game two of this series. The 4-3 Rattler win. He got the final five outs of the game, including retiring Clayton on a ground ball to third. 11-11 in a game the Rattlers led 6-0 after six batters into the game. Ball misses outside from Fowler. Fowler been really good here in the second half of the season. Remember, he came back from that injury he suffered in Fort Wayne earlier this year. He's got a strike on the outside corner at 95, and it's 1-1. If we get to the 10th, Alastre will start the inning at second base, and then it'll be Walter, Ebel, and Baez. Up and away, 2-1. The Skycarp do have a left-hander getting loose in the bullpen, and I think that would be Hayden Cuthbertson, who the Rattlers knocked around earlier in this series. The 2-1. Swinging a high fly ball to right. Castillo coming in now will make the catch, and there's one away. Clayton just caught that off the end of the bat. Here's Brian Sanchez. He's 0-for-2. Conrad walked him twice, though, and he scored one of those runs in the seventh inning. Conrad, by the way, in his Timber Rattlers debut, gave up four runs on five hits in four innings with three walks and three strikeouts, 63 pitches. And Fowler in with a strike to Brian Sanchez. It's 0-1. Sanchez 0-for-1 against Fowler this season. And Fowler is going to miss outside. It's 1-1. Brewers batting top of nine now, leading 10-7 still over the Reds. Here's the 1-1. Swing and a foul off. Pulled the string back on that one, and Sanchez lucky didn't screw himself into the ground. He got just enough of that off-speed pitch to foul it off. One ball, two strikes, one out, nobody on. We're tied at 11 in the ninth. Fowler sets in the pitch to Sanchez. Up high and away, and it's two balls and two strikes. Fowler's 2-2. Got him swinging, and a Wendy's Frosty K means there's two outs, and before Wilson Weber bats, 10 seconds for station identification on the Timber Rattlers Broadcast Network.
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0: Fowler to Weber with two outs and nobody aboard. And a tie game in the bottom of the ninth is going to miss away. It's 1-0. We've got Liz spinning the dials back at the WOSH Studios tonight. Glad to have you along with us on the radio, on the internet. How are you following Timber Rattlers baseball? The 1-0 pitch to Weber. Looping line drive, base hit to center field. He broke his bat, but the winning run is aboard for the Skycarp. That's Liz spinning the dials back at the WOSH Studios tonight. It's been a journey tonight. A little bit roller coaster, a little bit mine car race in Indiana Jones and the Temple of Doom. Hopefully nobody gets their heart ripped out here tonight. It's always a possibility, though, when these two teams play. As Emilio Barreras will bat. Barreras 1-for-4 tonight. That's the winning run at first with two outs. Ball inside, and the ball bounces up over the shoulder of Walter and hits off the face mask of the plate umpire, Brandon Ochoa, and the wild pitch allows Weber to take second base. So the winning run is in scoring position with two outs. Weber was probably not going to be stealing in that spot, but Fowler trying to get Barreras to chase something in the dirt, spiked one, and it wound up bouncing over Walter, and Ochoa did not look happy after that ball. It got him right square in the mask, right on the bars. So a quick trip to the mound by Walter. Brought to you by Quick Trip. Bottom nine, winning run at second with two outs. The 1-0 pitch from Fowler to Barreras. It's to the backstop again. Fowler threw a fastball at 95 in at the shoe tops of Barreras. And it's a second straight wild pitch, and the winning run is now at third after there were two outs and nobody aboard. Fowler's 2-0. In the dirt again, and boy, did Walter come up big to stop that one. It's 3-0 now to Barreras, with Jacob Jenkins Cowart on deck. Came in as a defensive replacement for the top of the ninth. It's 3-0 to Barreras. And Fowler, with a winning run at third, misses low for ball four. Cover your heart, Indy. Cover your heart. And I think that's what Pat McGuff is doing right now as he's jogging out to the mound for a quick trip to the mound to talk things over with Fowler. Fowler looked real good getting the first two outs, but then Weber with that single on the broken bat, which was also a pretty good pitch. But back-to-back wild pitches, and now a walk has put Barreras at first. That run doesn't matter. The winning run is at third with two outs, and Jacob Jenkins Cowart making his first appearance tonight. He is 0 for 2 against Fowler this season. Jenkins Cowart, a .221 hitter on the year. Again, came in as a defensive replacement. And a wild pitch to the backstop is going to score the winning run. Nuts. Fowler throws his third wild pitch at the inning. It was way inside, and Walter had no chance to stop it. And Wilson Weber, who singled with two outs and nobody on, gets a free trip around the bases and scores the winning run. 12-11, Beloit over the Rattlers tonight. The line score in 2 minutes. 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
0: Rattlers let it get away tonight, and the series is even at two wins apiece. Beloit with a walk-off winner. A two-out wild pitch scores Wilson Weber. He scored three runs tonight, including the game winner. Line score for Beloit, 12 runs, 15 hits, no errors. They left seven aboard. They were 6-for-12 with runners in scoring position. Rattlers, 11 runs on 11 hits with two errors. They left six on base. They were 6-for-14 with runners in scoring position. Winning pitcher, Michael Perez. He's now 6-and-1. And Michael Fowler takes the loss. He's 0-and-2. Game time, 3 hours and a minute. 1,577 sought. Rattlers fall to 67-58 overall. They're 33-30 on the second half. Beloit, 65-64 overall, 38-26. In the second half of the season. Will it matter? Because, well, Quad Cities was up 3-2, but they have given up two runs in the bottom of the eighth inning to Peoria. So it might matter. Again, Quad Cities wins that game. They're in as the second half champs, but if Peoria wins, Beloit stays alive for another night. A night where the Rattlers had six-run leads twice, and they were up 10-7 going into the bottom of the seventh inning. Tough one for the Rattlers tonight, but again, all of the losses are tough, especially when they're here in Beloit. Line score is over. The postgame show comes your way in 90 seconds. 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
0: It's time for the Wisconsin Timber Rattlers postgame show, coming to you tonight from the Lamers Bus Lines broadcast booth inside ABC Supply Stadium in Beloit, Wisconsin, where the Skycarp have just rallied past the Wisconsin Timber Rattlers for a 12-11 walk-off victory. Details coming up in a little bit on the postgame show. We won't recap all of the scoring, but we will get to some of the big plays for the Rattlers and some of the heartbreakers that beat them. Let's take a look at the Midwest League scoreboard tonight, brought to you by the Sports Medicine Center. Finals, Dayton beat West Michigan 8-1. Fort Wayne with an 8-6 win at Lansing. And game one of a doubleheader at Lake County went 9-0 in favor of the Great Lakes Loons. Game two of that doubleheader, they are in the bottom of the eighth inning, tied at 2. Lake County trying to pick up the win in that one to deny, I believe Great Lakes has a chance to clinch if they win that one, especially with West Michigan losing tonight. Games in the West Division, South Bend is all over Cedar Rapids. They scored a 7-run seventh inning for a 12-3 lead, and now the Cubs have just added a run in the eighth inning. They're up 13-3 on Quad Cities. They have been back and forth all night in Peoria tonight. Quad Cities was tied at 1, trailed 2-1, tied it at 2, and scored a run in the top of the eighth inning to go up 3-2. But the Chiefs have scored 2 in the bottom of the eighth inning to take a 4-3 lead. Quad Cities, they will need to score and win this ball game in Peoria tonight to clinch the title, or Beloit stays alive for another night after their big comeback against the Rattlers tonight. So Quad Cities heading to the ninth inning, trailing by 1 at Peoria. Well, tonight's game started off really well for the Rattlers. The first 6 Rattlers reached base. There was an RBI single by Eric Batanti, an RBI double by Juan Ortuño, a 3-run homer by Luis Castillo, and a home run by Taden Hall to give the Rattlers the 6-0 lead. Beloit came back with a run, an unearned run, in the bottom of the first inning against Andrew Healy. And then in the top of the third, Tyler Rodriguez with an RBI double, and the Rattlers were up 7-1. So there's your second 6-run lead. However, in the bottom of the third inning, the first 2 batters reached base. They pulled a double steal to get into scoring position. Victor Ortega doubled to left, and the ball got by Tyler Rodriguez to allow Ortega to take third. The next batter, Esmiel Valencia, singled. And all of a sudden, that lead was down to a 7-4 score. The Rattlers did get a run in the top of the fourth, but it could have been so much more. They loaded the bases with nobody out. The only run they scored was on a RBI ground out by Luis Castillo. So it's 8-4, and all of a sudden it became 8-7 in the fourth inning. Wilson Weber homered, and then there was a run-scoring balk by Andrew Healy and a sacrifice fly by Victor Ortega, so it's 8-7. It stayed that way until the seventh inning when Luis Alastre came through with a 2-run single, and the Rattlers had pulled ahead. It was 10-7, but in the bottom of the seventh inning, a 1-out home run by Chase Jaworski, his 3rd of the series. The Skycarp got a double and a walk, an RBI single by Wilson Weber, and then after a 2-out walk, Carter Johnson doubled to the right field corner, scoring 2 with a runner thrown out at the plate. And that made it 11-10. The Rattlers tied it in the eighth inning on an RBI ground out by Eric Batanti. And they did not score after that. They did went down in order in the ninth. And in the bottom of the ninth inning, Michael Fowler got the first 2 outs. But then it was Weber with a single to stay alive in the inning. A wild pitch moved him to second. A wild pitch on the next pitch sent him to third. And then a walk to Emilio Barreras put runners at the corners. And with Jacob Jenkins Coward at the plate for the first time, the first pitch of that at-bat went to the backstop. Weber scored the winning run, and the Skycarp beat the Rattlers by a final of 12-11 tonight. And this one just a kick in the teeth for the Rattlers, where they were up by 7 twice and cannot hang on for a win against Beloit. 12 runs, 15 hits, no errors for Beloit. 11 runs, 11 hits, and 2 errors for the Rattlers. Perez the win, he's 6-1. Fowler the loss, he's 0-2. Game time was 3 hours and 1 minute. Taking a look at Peoria and Quad Cities, they're in the top of the ninth inning. Quad Cities has put the leadoff man aboard by Jose Cerise being hit by a pitch against Nate Doam, who's on to close it out for Peoria. As, again, a Peoria win means that Beloit is still alive heading into the final 2 games of the regular season. A Quad Cities rally for a victory means that the race is over in the second half. But they're going to find that out after we leave the air tonight. Taking a look at the Brewers, they were in the bottom of the ninth inning. And Trevor McGill shuts it down with a strikeout of Ellie De La Cruz. Brewers win 10-7 over the Reds down at Great American Ballpark today. Nice win for the Crew on the Brewers Farm Report. 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Our next broadcast of Timber Rattlers Baseball comes your way tomorrow. We'll be on the air a half hour later tomorrow. It's a 6:15 start time on the pregame show sponsored by the Community Blood Center. 6:35 is the first pitch as the Rattlers and the Sky Carp meet in Game 5 of this series. For the Rattlers, it'll be Daniel Corniel against Carson Laws for the Sky Carp. That's the Rattlers and Beloit tomorrow. We'll have it all for you right here on WOSH. And that's going to do it for the post-game show on our broadcast tonight. So, for Liz, spinning the dials back in the WOSH studios, this is Chris Merring saying thanks for listening, everybody. Hope you enjoyed the broadcast. If not, the result. The final score once again, Beloit 12 and the Rattlers 11. 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
2: For example, he was selling to Chewy, Levi's, where, and, you know, these companies, they are so dependent on Amazon. Amazon is such a big part of their business that they really need to do anything Amazon wants. They can't afford to upset Amazon and have, you know, their products, buried in the search results. And so what Amazon was doing was saying, you know, hey, Levi's, we were just looking and Walmart has a cheaper price on khakis. And we don't like that. We don't want to actually have to compete with Walmart's price. And so Levi's was calling up Walmart and getting Walmart to raise the price of khakis up to Amazon's level. And this is happening with multiple major manufacturers where essentially they are going out and making sure that no other retailer undercuts Amazon's price. And Amazon can sort of maintain these inflated prices. And what really became clear looking at that evidence to me is, like, if you think as a consumer, you've been out there like shopping around, you know, making sure you're getting the best deal and you're like, oh, well, Amazon always has the lowest price. It is that's because Amazon is using its market power behind the scenes to raise prices across the board. And maintain that sort of monopoly and dominance. And so, you know, you think about, you know, if these big companies can't get a toehold and, you know, really can't build up any real competition, what really worries me is all of the small businesses.

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4: During a recent event at the Kennedy Space Center in Texas, President Trump spoke about the importance of the U.S. military's efforts in space.
5: American dominance in this domain is not a choice. It's an economic and national security necessity.
4: The president continued.
5: A nation cannot be first on Earth if we're going to be second in space. Just not going to happen.
4: Therefore, the president announced the establishment of a new military training facility.
5: It's called the U.S. Space Academy.
4: In his executive order establishing the academy, President Trump wrote that space is a critical domain for national security.
5: It's clear that we will need to educate and train an entire generation of skilled service members, engineers, and civil operators, and everything else.
4: A location for the new academy is expected to be announced soon. Kevin Uretsky, Fox News.

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1: Fox News, I'm Roxanne Evans. A mistrial in the Lindsey Clancy murder trial. Jurors in Massachusetts failed to reach a unanimous verdict after 7 days of deliberations. Clancy was accused of killing her three young children before attempting to take her own life. Prosecutors could seek a new trial. The Trump administration downplaying the ongoing conflict in the Middle East between the U.S. and Iran, saying it is not a war. President Trump is defending his administration's description of the fighting. And a stronger-than-expected jobs report.
2: They announced 162,000 jobs, new jobs.
1: President Trump announcing the latest numbers. The unemployment rate held steady at 4.1%. The report comes as the administration touts continued strength in the American labor market. 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
3: Clouds build tonight with areas of fog developing overnight. Temperature lows only drop into the mid-60s. We'll have a northeasterly wind moving at 5 to 10 miles per hour. With Storm Team 5, I'm meteorologist Tess O'Brien.
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15: On Wednesday, three Marines, Gunnery Sergeant Jonathan Eby, Corporal Michael Gretzen, and Lance Corporal Jordan Houston, were awarded upgraded medals of valor for their actions following the Abbey Gate explosion during the evacuation of Afghanistan. Pentagon spokesman Sean Parnell said the trio's actions are
16: the story of the men who went back into the smoke, who pulled out the wounded, who applied the tourniquets and carried the litters and stood the line so that others could get out.
15: War Secretary Pete Hegseth added,
17: under direct fire, they risked their lives to protect their brothers and complete the evacuation.
15: Marine Commandant General Eric Smith said the honorees' actions are a reminder
18: that our nation's interest must be secured by those willing to stand in harm's way.
15: 13 U.S. service members were killed in that explosion. Kim Uretsky, Fox News.

0: saving you money, I'm Hillary Barsky. Owning a home is more affordable than renting in a majority of U.S. counties, according to real estate analytics firm Adam. Its data show that buying is typically the most affordable long-term option. But as the housing market keeps setting new record high prices quarter after quarter, affording the initial investment becomes increasingly challenging. When determining whether to buy a home, you have to factor in inspection fees, closing costs, moving expenses, maintenance and repairs, homeowners association fees, taxes, and insurance. In terms of location, home ownership was the most affordable option in the Midwest and South, according to Adam's study, while renting was the better option in the Northeast and West. And keep in mind, home ownership generally becomes the cheaper option in areas with fewer rental properties. Even though owning a home can be more affordable than renting, the Adam study also showed that housing prices climbed faster than rents in more than two-thirds of U.S. counties last year. Saving you money, Hillary Barsky, Fox News.
1: 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That's 844-2-McGraw.
2: Well, this Lindsay Clancy story has captured America's attention, and we want to get to Adam in Rhode Island who wants to talk about it. Adam, we only got 2 minutes, so what do you got?
3: Hey, you know, it's one of those things. I want to make sure that everyone know that, you know, postpartum is not something to be discredited. But at the same point, you know, for someone to be considered mentally ill and to murder three of her own children, it's almost like the equivalent of saying, you know, Jeffrey Dahmer was hungry. It's disgusting. I'm a father of five kids. I'm not a stranger to postpartum depression. I'm also a father who lost a five-year-old daughter to cancer. I would love to put cancer in prison, but I can't because it's a disease, as long as well as postpartum depression. It's a disease. And it's a big eye-opener, the fact that America does not take mental illness and mental health in the appropriate way.
2: Yeah. Hey, Adam, I agree with you 100%. I want to ask you before we run out of time, would you be okay if Lindsay Clancy spent the next 30 years of her life in institutionalized, or would you want her to go to prison?
3: I would like to see her spend the rest of her life on death row.
2: Yeah.
3: She took three beautiful babies out of this world who never even got a chance to even start their lives. My five-year-old didn't get to because of a disease that is uncontrollable. These three kids lost their lives from a disease that is controllable, but because of the medical system, you know, she didn't get the help she could.
2: And Adam, thank you for calling in. And from the bottom of my heart and everyone here at America at Night, we are very sorry for your loss.
3: I appreciate it. And like I said, you know, I hope the woman gets, you know, gets what she deserves.
2: Yep. All right. Have a great weekend, Adam. Thank you so much. You can call us as well, 1-844-2-McGraw.
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7: The NFL season comes early. 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
8: I'm Deborah Valentine. Plymouth, Massachusetts DA Timothy Cruz speaking to reporters after a mistrial was

0: declared in the triple murder trial of Lindsay Clancy and the strangulation death of her three young children.
1: The charges of first-degree murder were warranted and appropriate in these circumstances.
0: A single holdout juror who opposed a not guilty plea by reason of insanity verdict resulted in the mistrial. There's no decision yet on a possible retrial. The U.S. Labor Department reports employers added a surprising number of jobs in August. President Trump comments.
2: They announced 162,000 jobs, new jobs, which was about five times more than the projection.
0: The unemployment rate stayed at 4.1%. Based on the numbers, the president is using the Federal Reserve to lower interest rates ahead of the midterms. AAA forecasts 45 to 46 million Americans are traveling this holiday week, with domestic bookings up 9%. 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
3: Clouds build tonight with areas of fog developing overnight. Temperature lows only drop into the mid-60s. We'll have a northeasterly wind moving at 5 to 10 miles per hour. With Storm Team 5, I'm meteorologist Tessa O'Brien.
4: I'm Chad Pergram with the Speaker's Lobby. Socialism or democracy? House Republicans want to get Democrats on the record disavowing socialism. Republicans say socialism is threatening to consume the Democratic Party. That's why the GOP engineered votes this week, compelling Democrats to say what they support via roll call on the floor. Former Chicago mayor and White House chief of staff Rahm Emanuel is mulling a 2028 presidential bid. On Fox, Emanuel said it was time that mainstream Democrats build a firewall between the party and the Democratic Socialists of America. Democratic New Hampshire Representative Chris Pappas is running for Senate in the Granite State. He's convinced that a shift to the left by the party doesn't work in a swing state like his. Republicans want to force Democrats to reject plans to defund the police and loosen border policies. The House also plans a vote to lock the Supreme Court at 9 seats. Former House Majority Whip Jim Clyburn favors expanding the high court to 13 seats. But the votes also give moderate Democrats the chance to say they reject extreme ideas, and that will partially inoculate them against attacks in the midterms. With the Speaker's Lobby, Chad Pergram, Fox News.
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6: It's August 26th, and this is your Fox Daily Snapshot. Today is Women's Equality Day, which commemorates the 19th Amendment to the U.S. Constitution, which was adopted guaranteeing women the right to vote, ending more than 70 years of struggle by women suffragettes. On this day in 1939, the first televised Major League Baseball game broadcast on station W2XBS, the station that was to become WNBC-TV. Red Barber called the game between the Cincinnati Reds and the Brooklyn Dodgers at Ebbets Field in Brooklyn, New York. Born on this day in 1910, Mother Teresa, who was beatified as Saint Teresa of Calcutta in 2003. Dying on this day in 1986, actor Ted Knight of Mary Tyler Moore fame.
7: 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I'm Ted Baxter, the Anchorman.
6: 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I'm CJ Papa. That's your Fox Daily Snapshot.
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11: Is impasse. I'm Roxanne Evans, Fox News. The judge in the Massachusetts trial declared a mistrial today after the jury failed again to reach a verdict in Lindsay Clancy's court case for strangling her three young children to death, something she admitted. Fox's Brian Yenis outside the courthouse in Plymouth.
12: After 40 hours of deliberations over 6.5 days, this jury delivered a final note saying that with a heavy heart, they could not reach a unanimous decision as to whether Lindsay Clancy was criminally responsible for killing her three children. Clancy's attorney, Kevin Reddington, filed an emergency appeal to the state's Supreme Judicial Court to try to stop today's mistrial declaration. It was denied. Reddington claimed the judge should have investigated and replaced a lone male juror who Reddington says was identified in a jury note as someone who had doubt but refused to follow the law on reasonable doubt. Reddington said the jury was split 11-1 in favor of acquitting Clancy.
11: Prosecutors must decide whether to try Clancy again, dismiss the charges, or try to reach a plea deal. Meantime, she remains in a psychiatric hospital. A watchdog report alleges President Trump's former labor secretary drank on the job, misused funds, and oversaw a toxic work environment.
13: A report from the Labor Department's Office of Inspector General alleges former labor secretary Lori Chavez Dreamer engaged in an inappropriate relationship with a member of her security detail and repeatedly directed staff to perform personal tasks on government time. It also accuses her of inappropriately combining personal and official travel, of violating the department's alcohol policies, and failing to report gifts. The report cites more than 500 documents, images, and videos, and includes interviews with dozens of current and former department staffers. Kristen Goodwin, Fox News.
11: She resigned in April amid misconduct allegations. 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
18: A mixture of sun and clouds today. Temperature highs only reach the mid-70s. We'll have a northeast wind moving at 5 miles per hour. With Storm Team 5, I'm meteorologist Tessa O'Brien.
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24: I'm Monica DeLuca. Brett Michaels has been forced to cancel all his remaining solo band shows for the year due to an extended recovery from two recent surgeries. In an Instagram post, the Poison frontman says doctors and paramedics determined immediately after his most recent show that he still needs more rest for recovery. The 63-year-old rocker, who has type 1 diabetes, recently had two kidney stone-related surgeries. ZZ Top has returned to the stage following the death of longtime drummer Frank Beard. The legendary Texas blues rock band played at Austin's Moody Theater, which is, quote, one of Frank's favorite venues and in a city that had been something of a second home for him. ZZ Top canceled two shows after Frank's death last week at the age of 77. That's Fox Rocks on Fox News.
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0: After Democrat primary voters embraced a number of Democratic socialist candidates, Republicans connected those wins to their own push to pass President Trump's signature voting regulations bill, the Save America Act. The resolution also reaffirms our support for legislation that has been stalled for months in the Senate, where it lacks even a simple majority to support. Mm-hmm. Jeffries flipped out and cracked down on Representative Golden and Marie Perez. The decision by two of our colleagues to blindside the entire House Democrat caucus and join with the Republican majority to pass a procedural vote on the brink of failing represents a significant breach of trust. It necessitates a serious response, and we have asked the Committee on Caucus Rules to take this up in short order, whatever that means.
1: Whatever. Whatever.
2: We're going to...
0: All right. Well, so the Republicans on record now. Mm-hmm. They're on record to get rid of socialism in all forms. All forms.
1: All
0: not
1: forms.
0: Some forms. All forms.
1: Ownership of companies. Ownership of foreign entities.
0: All forms. We're going to hold you to it.
1: That's right.
0: Why? Because you said it. And you voted on it.
1: That's right.
0: You're against socialism in all forms.
1: And no more socialist security. That ends tomorrow. Sorry, seniors, you're on your own. Get a job.
0: Well, I mean, the thing that you know, the idea, because Democrats use it all the time, that socialism really isn't true.
1: No, it's you pay into it. It's more of a Ponzi scheme. But
0: right. Socialism is more moral.
1: Yeah, exactly.
0: I'm just having fun.
1: It's a pyramid scheme. Sorry for you on the bottom. You know,
0: it's not socialism.
1: Like me, who's going to age into it in the year 2032. No joke. That's when I age into it. Daniel. Missed it by a month.
0: Well, as long as I get
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4: Deborah Valentine. A judge Friday declaring a mistrial in the Lindsey Clancy triple murder trial after jurors deadlocked. Fox's Brian Yenis reports.
5: The state Supreme Court denied a defense emergency appeal to stop the mistrial. Clancy's attorney Kevin Reddington argued the judge should have replaced a lone holdout juror who had doubt but refused to follow the law on reasonable doubt.
4: A status conference is planned for September 29th. Clancy remains at a state medical and psychiatric hospital. A surprising 162,000 jobs added to U.S. payrolls for August, according to the U.S. Labor Department. Fox's Peter Ducey has more from the White House.
6: A stronger economy could be a plus for Republican midterm candidates. The Iran conflict, TBD.
4: Unemployment remains steady at 4.1%. Revisions added 55,000 jobs to June and July payrolls. 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
8: 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The franchise shifted gaming culture with 2007's Modern Warfare, introducing the progression system that revolutionized online multiplayer games. Now it's a billion-dollar per game franchise. 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
2: We are Red Eye Radio. He is Eric Cronin. I'm Gary McNamara. All right, here's the audio cut everybody's referring to about Tallarico and what he said back in 2020in a Zoom meeting with the Austin Sierra Club activist, all right,
3: okay,
2: on capitalism, white supremacy, and climate change. Here we go.
4: Yeah, and I'm so thankful that you asked this question, and also thankful that young activists have really drawn the link between climate change and white supremacy and capitalism in our country. And I think only ending the ways that all three of those oppressive systems work together are we going to be able to begin the process of dismantling them.
2: By the way, Mark Cuban talking about how Tallarico would be... Mark Cuban's lost it. By the way, if there's any evidence that billionaires can be clueless on economics. I mean, it made them a lot of money, but clueless on economics.
3: Mm-hmm.
2: Cuban is the most perfect example.
3: Yeah.
2: It really is.
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6: I'm Roxanne Evans. Massachusetts mistrial. 7 days of deliberations and jurors in the Lindsay Clancy murder trial remain deadlocked over one holdout juror. Her attorney wanted the juror removed, but that failed then.
7: The defense also lost a last-minute appeal to Massachusetts' highest court, clearing the way for a mistrial to be declared.
6: Fox's Chanley Painter. A status hearing will now be held September 29th. A bombshell report released on former Labor Secretary Lori Chavez de Remer. It described drinking on the job and misuse of government resources. A stronger than expected jobs report.
8: They announced 162,000 jobs, new jobs.
6: The president announcing the numbers. The unemployment rate held steady at 4.1%. 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
9: 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U.S. Olympians do it. 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
14: Today, it's a billion-dollar entertainment juggernaut, but it started as a gritty attempt to capture the reality of World War II. In 2003, Infinity Ward released the very first Call of Duty. Unlike other shooters, where you were a lone super soldier saving the world, this game placed you in a squad. You are just one small gear in a massive war machine. Infinity Ward wanted no one to fight alone. They wanted players to feel the absolute chaos of battle relying on their squad mates to survive. The franchise shifted gaming culture with 2007's Modern Warfare, introducing the progression system that revolutionized online multiplayer games. Now it's a billion-dollar per game franchise. It's more than a game. For millions, Call of Duty is the only reason they buy a console. Amen dignum. Fox News.
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0: AOC yesterday that TMZ was following her.
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0: Oh my God.
1: Yeah.
0: TMZ must be desperate.
1: Right.
0: Here we go.
2: All right. I was asked, would you ever date a conservative? Is that anything you'd ever entertain?
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0: So I'm the single guy, so I have no shot with her. And, you know, I was thinking with Jasmine Crockett being unemployed, maybe I'd have a shot, you know, being three blocks in her district still.
1: Yeah, right.
0: I don't even know if she married. I don't even know whether she's married or not.
1: Or you could just hang out with your cat.
0: Wow. Yeah. I didn't think about that. That third option
1: probably seems the best. 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
5: Valentine. A mistrial declared Friday after jurors could not unanimously agree on a verdict in Lindsey Clancy's triple murder trial. Clancy's lawyer, Kevin Reddington, says one of 12 jurors was a holdout.
6: They know that they were robbed by one man for whatever his agenda was, who stole 7 weeks of the life of these other jurors.
5: The next step is a status conference on September 29th. The legal team for former Olympian David Hearn, charged with vandalizing the Lincoln Memorial reflecting pool Friday, asking a judge to toss out the case with prejudice.
7: The government has conceded that there is no probable cause to bring a case. There never was probable cause to be a case, and there never will be probable cause to be a case.
5: Hearn's counsel, Norman Eisman. 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
8: En garde. U.S. Olympians do it. 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
13: This is Fox on Justice and the bombshell settlement announced in Oakland, California, ending a federal trial over whether Meta, the company behind Facebook and Instagram, deliberately designed products to keep children hooked while misleading parents and the public about the risks. After just 4 days of testimony, Meta and a coalition of 29 states that filed the lawsuit reached a deal that requires the social media giant to pay $17 billion in damages and add a long list of restrictions to the platform. Platforms for minors, including time limits, stopping notifications, and blocking the app during critical overnight hours. It will force transformative changes necessary to protect our children. And importantly, these changes will be made within months. The deal could reshape social media. Meta now calling on YouTube and TikTok to impose similar restrictions as part of an industry-wide commitment to support teens and parents. Claudia Cowan, Fox News.
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3: I'm Roxanne Evans. A mistrial in the Lindsay Clancy murder case after jurors deadlocked on charges against the Massachusetts mother who killed her three children. The defense called for the removal of one holdout juror.
4: Clancy's attorney Kevin Reddington argued the judge should have replaced a lone holdout juror who had doubt but refused to follow the law on reasonable doubt. Reddington says the jury was split 11-1 for acquittal and later blasted that holdout male juror.
3: Fox's Brian Yenis. A status hearing is set for September 29th. U.S. Central Command says the U.S. recently struck Iranian Revolutionary Guard Corps targets. Fox's Christina Coleman.
5: They say the strikes follow recent attempted attacks by Iran against commercial shipping in the Strait of Hormuz and military service members.
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8: It's August 26th, and this is your Fox Daily Snapshot. Today is Women's Equality Day, which commemorates the 19th Amendment to the U.S. Constitution, which was adopted guaranteeing women the right to vote, ending more than 70 years of struggle by women suffragettes. On this day in 1939, the first televised Major League Baseball game broadcast on station W2XBS, the station that was to become WNBC-TV. Red Barber called the game between the Cincinnati Reds and the Brooklyn Dodgers at Ebbets Field in Brooklyn, New York. Born on this day in 1910, Mother Teresa, who was beatified as Saint Teresa of Calcutta in 2003. Dying on this day in 1986, actor Ted Knight of Mary Tyler Moore fame.
9: You haven't met me. I'm Ted Baxter, the Anchorman.
8: The actor nicknamed the Man of a Thousand Faces, starring in The Hunchback of Notre Dame and The Phantom of the Opera, Lon Chaney dies in 1930. I'm CJ Papa. That's your Fox Daily Snapshot.
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0: We are Red Eye Radio, and I don't know if we, but I'm hoping for some rain maybe later on today. It's been,
1: you know, they said we've got it, so we got a chance of rain today, and I think Thursday
0: from the tropical storm. Yeah,
1: from the tropical storm that came ashore yesterday, and my brother lives down there, and they're getting plenty of rain, but on the coast, but it's 40, it would be welcome.
0: 49 days since I've had rain.
1: Yeah.
0: I checked it out yesterday.
1: Yeah.
0: In my zip code, my neighborhood.
1: Right.
0: It's amazing. They got rain gauges everywhere. It's just a couple blocks from me, and that's what they used to determine it. I was checking that on the internet yesterday. I said, my location right where I am, not north of me, my location GPS. And it said 48 days yesterday.
1: Yeah.
0: And so 49 today. So yeah. I'd like a little bit, you know, just some help to, you know, take down the water bill a little bit this month.
1: I wouldn't mind. I've been watering a little heavy on my lawn, you know, because it's been so hot. But nothing waters like rain. I mean,
0: and winter arrives tomorrow. I saw the high only 92.
1: Oh yeah, no, yeah. That's our fault.
2: That's it.
1: Yeah, we're getting jackets out.
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8: On this trial,
2: I'm Deborah Valentine, Fox News. A mistrial declared over a deadlocked jury in Lindsey Clancy's Massachusetts triple murder trial. Fox's Kristen Goodwin has details.
8: Plymouth County District Attorney Timothy Cruz says Lindsey Clancy's case isn't about health care.
9: Children were murdered, and it's our job to seek justice.
8: Noting he'll decide whether to retry the case, defense attorney Kevin Reddington.
10: I don't know if we will ever be able to get jurors that aren't aware of this case anywhere.
8: A judge declaring a mistrial Friday after jurors were unable to reach a verdict. Prosecutors argued Clancy intentionally killed her three young children in 2023. The 36-year-old admits to strangling them, but pleaded not guilty to murder charges with the defense, maintaining she shouldn't be held criminally liable because she had postpartum psychosis. Kristen Goodwin, Fox News.
2: Some of the Pentagon's top brass reportedly are facing lie detector tests to find who is leaking classified information. Fox's Roxanne Evans reports.
11: The Pentagon is turning up the pressure in its hunt for leakers. The New York Times reports about 50 senior military officials were put through polygraph tests last month as investigators tried to find out who leaked details about dwindling U.S. weapons supplies during the Iran war. So far, no one has reportedly failed. President Trump has called the leaks treasonous and says those responsible could face prison time. Roxanne Evans, Fox News.
2: Missouri is appealing to the U.S. Supreme Court after the state's highest court blocked a Trump-backed new congressional map and ordered a statewide vote in November on it. The new congressional boundaries drawn to help Republicans win an additional seat and hold on to their slim House majority. 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
2: A Los Angeles podcaster being arraigned on charges of openly threatening the president, Fox's Therese Crowley explains.
23: Azaria Southworth is a gay Christian one-time podcaster. His website sells stickers that say, "Kill Donald Trump." Taken away by federal agents in Westlake still screaming Trump insults. Court papers quote his Instagram video calling for the president's execution, charging he used social media accounts from January to May to encourage violence against the president and cyberstalk the president's personal lawyer and family, doxing their home address in Tennessee with a chilling threat, justice comes to your door. Attorney General Todd Blanche warns as threats against President Trump's life escalate, anyone who makes them online will not be allowed to hide behind their screens. Therese Crowley, Fox News.
2: Federal law enforcement officials preparing for next week's GOP midterm convention in Dallas, which will see the president, vice president, and other Republican leaders descend on the city. Fox 4 Dallas, KDFW's Sean Rabb has more.
24: The venue, the American Airlines Center, with the security ring around the perimeter. Starting Tuesday, streets around the arena will be closed, and that stays in place through at least Friday morning. Secret Service, FBI agents, and local enforcement meeting at the AAC, then fanning out, talking to business owners in what will be restricted space. John Collins and his family live in the secure zone, but had not heard about next week's large-scale event with its big security footprint.
25: I've been watching the fences go up from my balcony, and I've been wondering what's going on.
24: A manager at one of the high-rise apartment buildings tells me they are now in the process of notifying residents, as well as vendors who make deliveries daily to many of the businesses.
2: Some Republicans in battleground districts have opted to skip the convention and continue campaigning in their home districts instead of attending the conference. I'm Deborah Valentine. This is Fox News.
0: The Wisconsin Timber Rattlers and the Bloid Sky Carp meet Saturday night at ABC Supply Stadium. Game time is 6:35, and the only place to hear all of the Timber Rattlers action is on News Talk 93.9 WOSH. Hi, everybody. This is Chris Merring, and Vaughn going to join me for the Community Blood Center pregame show at 6:15. First pitch is at 6:35. Daniel Corniel gets the ball for the Rattlers as their starting pitcher against Beloit Saturday night at 6:35 on the home of the Wisconsin Timber Rattlers, News Talk 93.9 WOSH.
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17: Mostly sunny skies today with temperature highs in the upper 70s. We'll have winds out of the east southeast moving at 5 to 10 miles per hour. With Storm Team 5, I'm meteorologist Tessa O'Brien.
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18: Good morning, I'm Bill Rabior. This is another edition of Weekend Focus. Today, we're going to be talking about an event that's happening later on today. And to do that, we have Mary Rohde, the Vice President of Marketing and Communications for On Broadway, Inc. in studio. Good morning, Mary. How you been?
19: Good morning, Bill. I'm great. How are you?
18: I'm well, thank you. The big day here in Green Bay. This is a marquee event that we've been waiting for because it was originally scheduled and then had to be canceled and now I'm rescheduling. It's finally here. Talking about Wisconsin hosting Notre Dame at Lambeau Field.
19: Yeah, for football fans, it's 6 years in the making for them, right?
18: It was a COVID thing, wasn't it?
19: It was. It was delayed from 2020. But for myself and my entire planning team, which was 6 to 7 other community entities that all came together to make Badger Bash North a reality, it's been just a little over a year of planning. Mm. So we are anxious that today is the day and can't wait to see all of those football fans in downtown Green Bay.
18: Badger Bash North, that's what we're talking about. So to celebrate this big time event, really, I mean, let's be honest, college football is big. Notre Dame is one of the most iconic college football programs in the country, and to host them at Lambeau Field for the Badgers, that's pretty darn big. So along those lines, we have to celebrate it. So Badger Bash North, what are we talking about here?
19: So Badger Bash North is a free community event being put on by Wisconsin Athletics, the City of Green Bay, Titletown Brewing Company, and On Broadway. So we've all come together to put on almost a full day of activities for folks. We're going to kick things off at 1 o'clock today with a little opportunity for folks to give back before they start the rest of the festivities of the day. So there's a community service project happening between Wisconsin Athletics and the City of Green Bay. They're teaming up to clean up 3 downtown Green Bay parks.
18: All right.
19: That would be Seymour Park, Veterans Memorial Park, and Shipyard Park. So you're going to see people out there in full force making those parks beautiful and ready to welcome people for months to come. Really grateful that Wisconsin Athletics is stepping up to clean up a little bit of the city while they're here.
18: So where did these people come from? How did they find out about this? So did they pre-register to help out cleaning up and things like that?
19: Yeah, they did. We've been looking for volunteers probably just around a month now. We put this information out there. We obviously announced Badger Bash North back in May and kind of teased out some of those activities that were going to take place, including this community service project, but looking for volunteers to help clean up the park. That's been, like I said, about a month of promotion out there to get those volunteers to sign up in advance.
18: Okay, well, that's just the beginning, right?
19: It is.
18: There's a lot more going on.
19: Yeah.
18: So the game kicks off at 6:30. So if this starts at 1 p.m., so what's next?
19: Yeah, so 2 o'clock, folks can head over to Light Park right along the Fox River in downtown for the Family Football Combine. So Wisconsin Athletics is bringing up a lot of their football combine drills and skills challenges that'll be set up there in Light Park. They'll have around 8 to 10 different stations for kids, I should say, of all ages, right? Kids and kids at heart to run around and try their best at things like high jump and 40-yard dash and some of those really fun skills challenges. There'll also be a Bucky photo op. at that event. Mischief and Magic will be on site with balloon animals, face painting, and there will also be a Badger's Bounce House, and that'll go till 3:30.
18: Are they bringing some of the training staff along for some of those overzealous parents, perhaps?
19: There will be EMTs on site.
18: Okay, good.
19: No, I'm kidding.
18: Good, yeah.
19: It'll be fun.
18: Okay, so that's the combine. Then there's a parade also.
19: Parade. So this parade has grown into quite an event highlight. So just recently announced to media just a few days ago, the full Badger Band will be in attendance.
18: Come
19: so
18: on.
19: Between the band and the Spirit Squad, they will be 350 members strong.
18: Wow.
19: Marching right down Broadway Street.
18: How cool is that?
19: It is going to be amazing.
18: My favorite Packer game every year is when the Badger Band comes up. So they come up once a year and perform at halftime. It's my favorite game. I love the band. It just doesn't get any better than that.
19: So many people do. And, you know, 10 years ago, when the Badgers played LSU last at Lambeau.
18: Is it 10 years already?
19: It is 10 years. Okay. Yes. The Badger Band proudly marched across the bridge in downtown Green Bay. And as event planning has been going on for this particular event, that is the one memory that keeps coming to mind that I get told over and over and over again.
18: Really?
19: Is how amazing it was to have that band marching in downtown Green Bay. So, you know, we had this opportunity. We said, let's do it all over again.
18: Well, obviously, they're one of the best bands in the country, first of all. Let's get that straight. And to do this, like you say, 300-plus members of the band, it's kind of a tight squeeze for them, isn't it? Or is it?
19: You know what? They are pros, and they are used to all types of environments, whether it's football stadiums or streets of cities where they've marched. So truly working with a class act with the UW Marching Band, and cannot be more excited to see them march down Broadway Street.
18: We're talking with Mary Rohde today. She is the Vice President of Marketing and Communications for On Broadway, Inc., the Badger Bash North, later today as we get ready for the game tonight at Lambeau Field between Wisconsin and Notre Dame, a big one. The Badger Band, are they the only participants in the parade?
19: So quick correction, actually, Bill. The game is on Sunday. So the game
18: Sunday.
19: Is tomorrow.
18: Oh, I'm sorry.
19: So
18: you're right. You're
19: we
18: right.
19: We are pre-gaming people here
18: you're
19: on
18: right.
19: Saturday.
18: Gotcha. Typically, Saturday is college football day, but this holiday weekend, it is Sunday. Thank
19: yeah, they
18: you.
19: Push that game to primetime on Sunday, which is going to be absolutely amazing under the lights at Lambeau. So excited for that. But people are going to be in downtown on Saturday wearing their Badger red and celebrating today here with us. So we're excited for that. The parade itself has 8 total units that'll be in it. We can't start a parade without fire truck. So we are going to have a Green Bay City fire truck leading everything off. We have our Grand Marshal vehicle, which is a beautiful red convertible from the Automobile Gallery, carrying none other than our Grand Marshal, Mr. Mark Tauscher. We are so excited to have Mark back in Titletown, former Packer, former Badger, and just an all-around great guy. So he will be our Grand Marshal for the parade. We'll have a few other entries, including the Green Bay Preble Drumline. Excited to have them be a part of this. And then, of course, Bucky and the Spirit Squad and Band, as I mentioned.
18: Got to have Bucky. Couldn't have a better Grand Marshal than Tausch either.
19: No.
18: I mean, it's perfect.
19: He
18: right?
19: is. Former, absolutely.
18: Former Badger, former Packer. He knows what it's all about. He knows what playing in big-time college football games is like. And, of course, playing at Lambeau Field, he knows very well, too. So that's great. And he'll be on the back of that convertible, I presume.
19: I believe he'll be riding shotgun.
18: A riding shotgun.
19: Yep.
18: Waving to the crowd. That's pretty cool.
19: Yeah.
18: Okay, so that's the parade.
19: Mm-hmm.
18: But there's more.
19: There is always more, yes. Following the parade, we invite people to join us in the Rail Yard parking lot or the Titletown Brewing Company parking lot and Donald Driver Way for the rest of the festivities. We have everything from great food, live music, and plenty of fun. We have a kid zone, and Bucky's locker room that will be there. So if you don't have your game day merch yet, you can grab it at our events.
18: Okay.
19: And then we will kind of end things, in the evening with an awesome fireworks show over the Fox River.
18: Fireworks and everything.
19: Yes.
18: Wow.
19: Yeah.
18: Man, you've spared no expense here. Badger program with Matt LaPay, also the voice of the Badgers.
19: Absolutely. Thrilled to welcome Matt as part of our programming on Saturday. That'll be at 4:45 on our main stage. And he'll have some very special guests joining him.
18: He will.
19: And be interviewing them and getting people psyched and ready for the game on Sunday.
18: And, of course, the connection between Wisconsin and Notre Dame goes back to Curly Lambeau, of course.
19: Yes, it does.
18: And Curly obviously founded the Packers, played his college football at Notre Dame. And so there's that connection. This is just the I think it's a great idea, first of all, to get these teams together to play at Lambeau Field. And like you said, with the cancellation of the initial event in 2020 over COVID, it's about time. This is, I can't believe it's here already. I mean, you think about it, back then, it's been 6 years already.
19: Yeah.
18: Man, crazy. Should be a great night tomorrow night and a great night tonight. Downtown Green Bay. Mary Rohde visiting with us today, Vice President of Marketing Communications on Broadway, Inc. And so this is something that doesn't happen on its own, right? A lot of people are involved in putting it together. So do you have all the people you need, or could you still use some volunteer help or anything?
19: Yeah, I think we are pretty set to go. We have a great volunteer group that'll be certainly serving you beverages, but also helping out in our kids zone and our info tent booth. The University of Wisconsin also has a great intern squad that they'll be bringing up to help with some of the festivities too.
18: Okay.
19: So we just invite people, like I said, wear your Badger Red, show up and get ready to have a good time.
18: Now, you mentioned drinks. What about food? Will there be food available?
19: Absolutely. So we will have food trucks on site.
18: Okay.
19: We also, just within that footprint, we have some great restaurants. We have Copper State Brewing just across Dousman Street.
18: Yep.
19: Voyager's Bakehouse will be serving up some really delicious brats and goodies. Titletown Brewing Company will have a small food tent. And then, of course, there's the depot right there as well. They'll have an outside tent serving plenty of food, too.
18: Oh,
19: so
18: great.
19: Come hungry, come thirsty.
18: One of my favorite places, the depot. I love that place. And so the restaurant won't be open, but they're having an outside.
19: The restaurant will be open.
18: Oh, it will be open.
19: Yeah,
18: okay.
19: And they'll also have a tent outside.
18: So that's in addition to the restaurant. Great, great. So plenty of room. How many people do you expect or are you hoping for?
19: So 10 years ago, when this event happened, it was a little bit of a smaller scaled down event than what we're doing this time around. And I was told that there were around 10,000 people that attended that event.
18: Okay.
19: And so, you know, looking at, again, you mentioned the connection between these two teams, Notre Dame just geographically being closer to Green Bay than LSU was,
18: sure,
19: 10 years ago.
18: Mm-hmm.
19: We're expecting around 20,000 people for this event. So,
18: okay,
19: you know, it's been well marketed statewide amongst alumni and all Badgers fans with the help of Wisconsin Athletics. So we're hoping to have a really big turnout.
18: Has it been marketed in Indiana too at Notre Dame?
19: Great question. Don't have the answer
18: to that.
19: But certainly we hope those fans make their way to downtown.
18: So you got to get out and reach out to those folks,
19: yeah,
18: before they come and say, this is where you got to be.
19: Yeah, we have lots of great businesses in downtown Green Bay that we hope they come upon as they're visiting and exploring Green Bay.
18: Absolutely. It should be a great game. I hope it's a great game anyway. It's going to be a great event, though. Live music, food trucks, parade, Bucky, the band, fireworks. I mean, you've got it all covered.
19: It's going to be awesome.
18: And again, it's a free event, right? No charge?
19: Correct. Completely free.
18: And can what about parking and things like that? So is there designated areas?
19: Yeah, we're really encouraging folks to utilize the Main Street parking ramp. There's also the Pine Street ramp, which is close by. Those are obviously going to hold the most cars. And then just within the Broadway district, there are a number of surface parking lots that are going to be, they're metered, but they're free on Saturdays.
18: Mm-hmm.
19: And then, of course, street parking. So just really encouraging folks to utilize those ramps. And with the bridge, the Main Street bridge being closed that day to vehicle traffic, it'll be nice and safe for folks to walk over the bridge and get to Light Park in the main event footprint.
18: And that's for the parade route, so to speak? Is that what the bridge is closed for?
19: No,
18: or is
19: it's
18: just for the
19: just for safety around,
18: okay,
19: the event area.
18: All right.
19: Mm-hmm.
18: And so the band, where do they end up? Where do they start and when do they go?
19: So the parade route itself starts at the intersection of Mather and North Broadway.
18: Okay.
19: And then they will march south on Broadway to Dousman Street. They'll hang a left on Dousman and then end up at Donald Driver Way.
18: Oh, very good.
19: Yeah.
18: Wow, that's pretty cool. Pretty cool. And you can just line the streets, listen to some great band music, nothing like the band. I'm always amazed. You talk about how talented they are, not just musically, but when you watch them perform, all the formations they do and, yes, everything, it's like, how do they coordinate that? It must take hours and hours to get that stuff put together.
19: Just the athletic ability that it takes. I mean, they truly train,
18: yeah,
19: to do the longer form parades that they do, but even the halftime shows, the fifth quarter that folks are so fond of,
18: mm-hmm,
19: to see them high stepping is just going to be amazing. I can't wait.
18: And I know they do a number of offsite events, but I don't know if they do it with the full band very often, like you're saying
19: recall.
18: They do here.
19: I mean, certainly they make appearances here in Green Bay. You mentioned the game, you know, when they come up for a Packers game,
18: yeah,
19: they also perform at the Widener Center every year. But I think those are smaller smatterings of,
18: right,
19: the band.
18: Yeah.
19: I can't recall the last time I've seen the full band here in Green Bay. So
18: and
19: really
18: I know
19: excited.
18: They really loved it, too.
19: Yes.
18: The band members love the opportunity to get out of town a little bit and perform for some of the fans outside of Madison, and certainly in Green Bay, they have a huge following. So
19: yeah, and hearing from their band director, they're excited to engage with the crowd and to have a great crowd to perform for during their performance up by our main stage.
18: It's all starting later this afternoon, 1 o'clock. It is the Badger Bash North as we get ready for tomorrow night's game between Wisconsin and Notre Dame at Lambeau Field. And for more information, people can go where?
19: UWBadgers.com. That's going to have your full event timeline, your parking information, and all the details that you'll need to know.
18: Yeah, just click on the football link and it takes you right to the link to the Badger Bash North.
19: Correct.
18: So it's right there on the front page. You don't have to go searching for it. Sounds like it's going to be a great day. Mary, thanks so much for coming and telling us all about it.
19: Absolutely.
18: Have a great day.
19: Thank you.
18: And don't work too hard. Enjoy the game as well.
19: Appreciate it. Thanks, Phil.
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27: Donald Trump's America.
28: The president will play a prominent role in a rare midterm convention for Republicans next month. The two-day convention is set for September 9th and 10th in Dallas. The two major parties traditionally hold multi-day conventions in the summer of presidential election years. But President Trump floated the idea of a midterm gathering several months ago in an effort to boost candidates running in a year Republicans are trying to hold on to control of the House and Senate. Democrats also considered holding a midterm convention, but have not announced plans for one. The RNC says Vice President J.D. Vance will deliver a keynote address on the convention's opening night. President Trump will also appear that first night and deliver a keynote address on the convention's second night. Over the course of the two-night event, organizers say more than 100 speakers will take the stage to lay out what they call a primetime showcase for President Trump's success. At the White House, Jared Halpern, Fox News.
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30: 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I'm Steve Edwards, Northeast Wisconsin Focus, joined by a representative of the Habitat for Humanity of Oshkosh. And Nicole Easy is with us. She's the Sustainability Director. Nicole, you're here to speak about a very special event in the Oshkosh area this year yet. It's called Rock the Block, and you're partnering with a very special neighborhood in the city of Oshkosh to do some rebuilding for and sustainability
3: for those homes in Oshkosh. Tell me a little bit about the Rock the Block initiative.
11: Well, Rock the Block is one of my favorite programs because it's really about neighbors helping neighbors. It brings volunteers and community partners together to make a big impact in the neighborhood. And this neighborhood will be Bentwoods. We're really excited about the projects that we have planned and looking forward to helping these homes with their exterior projects and then yard work as well.
3: It's a partnership between Habitat for Humanity of Oshkosh. I understand it's Oshkosh Healthy Neighborhoods and the city of Oshkosh all coming together to support this. How do those organizations work together to make these projects happen?
11: They come together to work with the neighborhood association to get them prepared for the project. We have to do neighborhood canvassing to educate the neighborhood that we're coming and helping get Rock the Block volunteers during that time period as well. We also offer a dumpster for those neighbors in that community as well. Unwanted items in their basement or their garage that they can also bring that during that time period to help load in their burden, and then also turn unwanted items into treasure at the ReStore, which then in turn helps us build more homes as well.
3: Speaking with Nicole Easy, she's the Sustainability Director for the Habitat for Humanity Oshkosh. It is Rock the Block Oshkosh, which is coming. What dates are we looking for this project to be to get underway?
11: Our Rock the Block this year is September 15th, 17th, 22nd, and 24th.
3: Okay, so
11: we go from 8:30 in the morning till 2:30 p.m., so it's not a very long day either.
3: Yeah, and it takes a lot of volunteers to make something like this happen, too. So this interview is kind of like an encouragement if you have been a part of Habitat for Humanity builds in the past, maybe need some volunteer hours, have organizations that enjoy doing this type of labor. This is what you're looking for, volunteers.
11: Definitely, yes.
3: And how do we find information? How do we apply? Who do we talk to be a part of that?
11: You can go just to the Oshkosh Habitat website to apply if you click on the volunteer site. And it takes you to our Galaxy Digital site where you can create an account. And then you'll see the options for you to choose on those dates, the 15th, 17th, 22nd, and 24th. So during that time period, we have people that are helping with exterior landscaping, like painting, small repairs, could be gutter cleaning, helping clean up a flower bed, weeding, raking, helping brush removal. It's just a really amazing program to work with the community and get everyone involved.
3: So we're not necessarily mixing concrete and pouring foundations, that sort of thing here. It's part of a beautification and repairing things that can be repaired easily by volunteer labor as well.
11: Exactly.
3: The area is so you've done a lot of work in other areas of the city, like the Congress Fields, River East over Menominee South area. This time it is the Bentwoods neighborhood, which if you can picture in your mind, kind of north and east of the Oshkosh Public Museum, north of the Congress Fields and south of Murdoch. This is it's an older neighborhood. It's been around for quite a while, and there is need in that area.
11: Oh, definitely. Yes, we had to do even lead testing before we could do some of the different painting projects and pressure washing. So, yes, it's a beautiful neighborhood, and we're just hoping to make it even more beautiful.
3: These services are provided to homeowners at no cost, low cost?
11: At no cost to them, yes.
3: And how are they chosen? There's a lot of homes in that area. Who specifically, was an application period that made the selections?
11: Yes, we had an application process. So every single homeowner within the Bentwoods neighborhood was encouraged to apply. And then all of the applicants, we went to then go see their homes, talk with them about their needs, and we did a home assessment. And from there, decided what we can and can't do given our liability issues as well with insurance, but then also making sure that it's something that is helping them and making their home either more safe or more beautiful.
3: City of Oshkosh offers, as I understand, some like small grants. They call them micro grants of some sort and other rehabilitation initiatives. So this, with Habitat for Humanity application process, the work is free, but there's other ways, other programs that can complement this type of labor as well.
11: There is, yes. Oshkosh Healthy Neighborhoods has a program as well as many from the city. When we're in that process, if we decide that if the project is too large or unable to be under our insurance, we actually then give them the grant information at that time so we can assist them when that

0: of doing two at the same time to keep the beautification going.
1: And that area is just east of Main Street and north of Washington Avenue, so that historic Fourth Ward will be next up in 2027. Well, this is quite honorable work and labor, and I think volunteers will step up for this job. It takes a lot of sponsors to make an event like this happen, a lot of supplies and effort. If you'd like to name a few that are significant in this project.
0: We have a lot of sponsors who help us out, U.S. Bank, Oshkosh Corp, but then also we have the Oshkosh Area Community Foundation, where we have a grant within them, and then we have a friend of Habitat who also helps us as well, and it's just without them we really can't do this program. It's what allows us to continue to go into the community and create the hope in the community building.
1: Yeah. It's Nicole Easy. She's with Habitat for Humanity of Oshkosh, Sustainability Director for the Rock the Block event in the latter half of September. We appreciate the time, and please keep us updated on those volunteer opportunities and remind us of the events in 2027 when they get a little bit closer. Nicole, thank you so much.
0: Thank you so much.
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1: Hey, it's Steve Edwards on 103.9 WVBO and a weekly update with our Pet of the Week. We're happy to welcome in Cheryl from the Oshkosh Area Humane Society this week to talk about our Pets of the Week. It's plural. Tiny and Diesel are the animals we're talking about. Tell me about Tiny and Diesel.
3: Oh, my pleasure. We refer to them as the odd couple. They are so cute together. Tiny is 6 years old. She's a spayed female, a little Yorkie-type dog, and she only weighs 8 pounds. She loves to go on sniffy walks and being pet, and she loves belly rubs. Diesel, on the other hand, is a very handsome 3-year-old, 80-pound neutered pity mix. He's just a hunk. He's an absolute lover boy. He loves chasing after plushy toys, which will help him lose some weight, which he needs to go on a little bit of a diet. And he also loves belly rubs. These two dogs just love each other, so we are really hoping to adopt them together. They aren't necessarily looking for other doggy roommates, but children 8 and up would be ideal for these two dogs. They're just so affectionate. So both dogs are very social. They're up to date on all their vaccinations and microchipped, and they would just love nothing better than to be part of a family again. So their adoption fee is going to be 2 for the price of 1. So if you're interested in meeting Tiny and Diesel, please go to our website and fill out the dog application. That does not mean that you're committed to adopting them. That is just our way of getting the information from interested parties and setting up a meet and greet so that we can find out if they're the best fit.
1: 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Thank you so much for that Pets of the Week update here, Cheryl, at the Oshkosh Area Humane Society.
3: My pleasure. Thank you.
1: All right, Cheryl, I appreciate it. Thank you so much. We'll talk again next week.
3: Sounds good. Thanks.
1: All right, News Talk 93.9 and 1490 WOSH, Northeast Wisconsin Focus, and it's our monthly call to the Winnebago County Parks Department. And Adam Brees, Director of Parks and Expo for Winnebago County, joins us today. We've made it through a heck of a summer with the Winnebago County Parks, and we're heading into fall. But first, Adam, I'd like to check in on a couple of updates, project updates, at the community park, including that Spirit Fund, which provided some improvement projects for that area. Can you tell me more?
4: Yeah, that's correct. I know we've done an update on this before, and I think this will be probably a continued update with how important these projects are. We're continuing to work with the soccer, rugby, and pickleball groups at the community park. As the Parks Commission allocated $2 million of the Spirit Funds for these projects to be able to provide improvements at the soccer complex, the rugby complex, and potentially a new pickleball court complex. So mm-hmm. Right now, all three community groups are working within the community actually to identify fundraising opportunities and potentially businesses that are interested in fundraising. And actually, just 2 weeks ago, the county board approved a code change to Chapter 19 to allow for naming rights and sponsorships within mm-hmm. the Community Park and Sunnyview Expo. So we're really excited for that.
1: What can you tell us about that process? If we have individuals or business is involved or interested in that sort of thing, who do they talk to? They talk to you, talk to the county board? What do you do?
4: Yeah, that's a good question. So we got that updated because of these Spirit Fund projects going on with the community park, and just honestly the future idea of being able to leverage private dollars to be able to make improvements in our public park system. And so the three clubs that are working are working.

0: working with a lot of private entities that have interest in potentially providing funds for their projects and for these projects we've been describing. Of course, in return, maybe for some naming rights for a certain amount of years. And so what this does is it does create a board, basically a code ordinance change that allows the Parks Commission to negotiate sponsorship naming rights and sponsorship funds and accepting donations for these types of really large projects. Obviously, there's still a contract that goes to the county board, but ultimately now we do have an avenue to be able to do some more creative naming rights opportunities in the park system.
1: What kind of updates or differences are we going to see once this once these projects get underway or are completed?
0: Yeah, so soccer is looking at regrading almost the whole entire complex. It hasn't been done since 1993. There's a lot of low areas, a lot of areas where water sits. Wanting to get a more reliable, more consistent surface, and then also looking potentially at irrigation and additional parking and amenities over at the soccer complex. And then also at the rugby complex, they're looking to create a fourth rugby field, also looking to create more of a premier-style field with lighting and bleachers and those types of things, as well as parking lot improvements. And the Parks Department is looking in our capital plan that we're proposing for next year to replace the shelter over there with a similar concession stand shelter to the soccer complex.
1: Number of improvement projects over at Community Park, but there are other projects, too, around the Winnebago County area, including some boat landings and such. First of all, let's touch on the Butamore project there.
0: Yep. So that landing, just as a reminder, is still closed. We started construction on July 6th. The dredging is complete. We were able to dredge down 5 feet from the ordinary high water, so there'll be plenty of space now. We haven't dredged the entire landing since the 80s. We're also replacing the concrete landings, adding a running water bathroom, and expanding the parking because very often the parking fills up over there at the Butamore Boat Landing. That will be closed for the remainder of the fall, and we're looking to reopen the landing in spring for the spring season.
1: Any of you treasure hunters, when you do that dredging, are you finding any treasures underneath the water?
0: We didn't this time. When we did Grumman a few years ago, we found a safe, actually.
1: Oh, wow.
0: Nothing was in it, but it was an old metal safe, so nothing there this time.
1: You also have projects over at the Poygan Boat Landing. That starts in the middle of September.
0: Yes, that starts on September 14th, at least as the tentative date at this point that the contractor has given us. And we're looking at a six-week window there as well. That is replacing the concrete landing that has had quite a bit of undermining, some of the rebar showing through, so we really want to get that replaced. We'll be having some minor ADA accessible adjustments there as well and redoing the asphalt. That project may go over into spring a little bit, the asphalt portion, but it will reopen by spring for sure. So that is just a short six-week project to replace that landing.
1: Speaking with Adam Brees, Director of Parks and Expo at Winnebago County, our monthly check-in there. Besides the boat landings, you also have shoreline improvements, Asylum Bay, kind of like one of the hidden areas in Winnebago County. Tell us about that project over at Asylum Bay.
0: Yeah, it's kind of one of those hidden gems, but it is interesting that we get 800 cars on average that go down Sherman Road every day, whether to the boat landing there or to the lighthouse. And that's where we're doing some of these improvements. If you go all the way down to the end of Sherman Road where the DNR building is and we have the lighthouse, you have that bridge that you can cross over there. Well, that island with the heavy flooding we had this spring really washed out. So we have a project out there to restore that, add some more riprap and really shore up that shoreline. So you may see some work going on out there this fall as well.
1: We've made it through a busy summertime, a lot of major events over at the Sunnyview Expo and Fairgrounds. How did the new construction improvements in the parking lot hold up to all that activity?
0: It held up great. We're actually really excited. We even have just today meeting with a new group that's maybe looking to come here in 2028 with a large expo. So I think a lot of people are really enjoying the improvements, a lot of better ingress and egress. Doesn't, sound very fancy when you're redoing a parking lot, but it really does help with all these events that are coming in, and it really does make a better experience for all their event goers as well.
1: It kind of sets you apart. When you improve an area like that, it probably puts you on the map for some events that are looking for something maybe a little nicer in an improved area and maybe come to the county as well.
0: Yeah, actually, the event we were meeting with this morning was in the county one other time before, but they had to move just because of our facilities. So now with the new updates, hopefully they'll be back.
1: Number of boat landing permits are available? I mean, is there still boating season this year, but are we looking at 2027 as well?
0: It's just for 26, but believe it or not, a lot of times in fall here, a lot of duck hunters that use the landings even just for that portion of the season. Mm-hmm. There, you could still get a yearly pass, which, I mean, if you're going five times or more, pays for itself for the year. Mm-hmm. So still like to just throw it out there that we sell those all the way through the end of the year. Obviously, if you're getting into October and that kind of thing, just be aware that it is just through the end of this year, and then we'll start selling 2027 in January.
1: News Talk WOSH with Adam Brees, Director of Parks and Expo for Winnebago County. Events, one of the major events at County Park, the Labor Day Hmong Festival, is this weekend.
0: Yeah, so it's this weekend. Just a reminder on that, of course, open to the public. It is on Saturday and Sunday. It's a great event. Looks like hopefully we should have some good weather for this weekend as well for that event. And so come on out and experience all the fun. It's kind of our end of summer event for our department for the most part.
1: Adam Briest with the Winnebago County Parks. One more item on the list. I want to highlight some of our areas in the park system, and the Wiiwash Trail is one of those. I've been on a very small part of that. It's very expansive, but can you tell us, you know, reasons maybe in the fall why the Wiiwash Trail is a great opportunity to maybe take a family or take a run or a bike?
0: Yeah, you hit it right there when you said fall. You know, we like to highlight one of our park properties every single month when we talk here. And I thought it was a good time to highlight the trail system and highlight Wiiwash Trail. Like you said, it's a very expansive trail going over 15 miles from Oshkosh all the way to Hortonville. So it crosses two counties. It does go into other counties as well, but there is a gap at Hortonville then to get to Wapaka and Shawano. But if you are looking for a great bike ride, it is gravel, but really nice, longer bike ride. Like I said, over 15 miles. Really, the southern section is actually 21 miles long. So it's a really great scenic. It goes past some farm fields, goes past the lake system, and it's open year-round to walkers, bikers, horseback, which is really unique as well for the system here. And then also in the winter months, of course, it does open to snowmobile trails as well.
1: Adam Brees, Director of Parks and Expo. It's our monthly check-in with the Winnebago County Parks Department. Thank you, Adam. We're looking forward to a great fall as we are here in northeast Wisconsin. Thank you very much.
0: Thank you very much.
2: Fox News. I'm Deborah Valentine. A juror holdout causing a mistrial Friday in the trial of Lindsay Clancy in the triple murder trial of her three young children. Fox's Brian Yenis reports from Plymouth, Massachusetts.
3: District Attorney Tim Cruz said this trial was not about the mental health care system. It was about the cruel and calculated murder of three children.
4: Our priority has always been to fight for Cora, for Dawson, and for Callan.
2: A retrial is a possibility. A status hearing is planned September 29th. The U.S. Labor Department reports employers added a surprising number of jobs in August. President Trump comments.
5: They announced 162,000 jobs, new jobs, which was about five times more than the projection.
2: The unemployment rate stayed at 4.1%. 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
8: I'm Tanya J. Powers, and these are the stories of 9/11. Frank Siller's brother, Stephen, a New York City firefighter, was headed home after finishing his shift in Brooklyn on the morning of 9/11.
14: He is on the radio scanner because he was on his way home, as I said, to play golf with us. And he hears that the North Tower was hit and turns his truck around, goes back to his firehouse.
8: There, he did what hundreds of other first responders did that day, answered the call.
14: He gets his gear, puts it in the back of his truck, drives to the mouth of Brooklyn Battery Tunnel. You can't drive into New York. Cars abandoned all throughout the whole tunnel. Mm-hmm. He puts his gear on and runs into the tunnel, you know, 60 pounds of fire gear. And that tunnel's almost 2 miles long, goes up West Street into what we believe to the South Tower, because that's where other squad members were recovered. And while going up those stairs and saving people, he gave up his life.
8: The Tunnel to Towers Foundation was created to honor his sacrifice, and it now supports military veterans, first responders, and their families. Tanya J. Powers, Fox News.
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20: Mostly sunny skies today with temperature highs in the upper 70s. We'll have winds out of the east-southeast moving at 5 to 10 miles per hour. With Storm Team 5, I'm meteorologist Tessa O'Brien.
17: 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You survived summer break. 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
21: This is America This Week from Westwood One, a recap of the top stories from the week gone by. 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
22: Iran attacks U.S. assets in the Persian Gulf after claims U.S. airstrikes hit a wedding in Iran, killing at least five. I'm John Stolness in Washington.
23: The jury foreperson in the Lindsey Clancy murder trial in Massachusetts says they're deadlocked over one juror.
24: One juror or the 11?
23: I'm Ed Donahue.
25: Destructive impacts of a lingering tropical system in Texas and Louisiana. I'm Clayton Neville.
26: The Labor Department says U.S. job openings rose slightly to 7.3 million in July.
27: Marcela Sanchez, Washington.
21: Flash flooding sends hikers in the Grand Canyon running for their lives. Julie Walker has details. A mass shooting in Minneapolis leaves three dead, including the shooter.
28: The U.S. Mint started selling a special gold-finish $1 coin. I'm Ben Thomas.
21: All ahead on America This Week. You're listening to America This Week. I'm John Trout. Iran is accusing the United States of launching military strikes that they claim hit a wedding party in their country, killing at least five people and wounding dozens. John Stolness reports Iran responded by attacking U.S. military assets in the region.
22: In a speech at the White House Rose Garden, President Trump praised Defense Secretary Pete Hegseth for the U.S. military's attacks on Iran's radar systems and mine-laying assets over the last few days.
29: You did a good job last night in Iran, by the way. You knocked the hell out of them. Very good.
22: But the Iranian Red Crescent said in addition to the five people killed in the wedding party as part of those strikes, nearly 70 were injured. A CENTCOM spokesperson said he was aware of reports of civilian casualties, but that the U.S. military never targets civilians. No Western aid group has been able to confirm those numbers. Iran attacked U.S. forces in Jordan, the United Arab Emirates, and Kuwait in response. While no U.S. casualties were reported in these attacks, Commerce Secretary Howard Lutnick incorrectly claimed to Fox News no U.S. service members have been killed in the war.
0: I think the way the president is playing Iran, right, there's not, there haven't been American deaths. It's really just an economic choke out.
22: In fact, 18 U.S. service members have died as a result of the hostilities. Saudi Arabia claims Iran attacked an oil tanker owned by their national shipping company in the Hormuz Strait, killing two Latino sailors on board. Speaking to reporters in the Oval Office, Trump maintains the U.S. controls the strait.
29: We are bringing lots of boats out every day with millions of barrels of oil.
22: Trump proclaimed on Truth Social that since the U.S. controls the strait, it should be renamed the Trump Strait. Later in the Oval Office, he downplayed the post to reporters, saying he was...
29: It was just thrown out there.
22: Treasury Secretary Scott Bessent tells Newsmax the U.S. is strangling Iran economically.
1: The goal here isn't necessarily to collapse the regime. Could happen. Maybe the people will... They rise up, 100% inflation, lines, the military not being paid.
22: The president did tell reporters he brought up price gouging with oil executives on Tuesday when they visited the White House. The average price for a gallon of gas nationwide is $4.12. It was $3.19 a year ago. John Stolness, Washington.
21: A government whistleblower says the Postal Service effort to comply with President Trump's mail balloting executive order is rushed and sloppy, and that's raising red flags both for states, which heavily rely on mail-in voting, and in Congress. Washington correspondent Sagar Magani reports that California Congressman Ted Lieu says the White House has an agenda with mail-in ballots, while House Speaker Mike Johnson says the Postal Service is simply doing its job.
2: The Trump administration is going to try to suppress your vote. They're going to put obstacles in front of you. Find a way around it. If you don't get a mail-in ballot, go vote in person. Make sure you vote early. If you discover you're not registered to vote, well, go register to vote. You can go check right now if you're registered to vote. Make sure that you go vote. That's the best way to stick it to the administration that's trying to keep you from voting.
3: I mean, the idea that they should be involved to make sure that there are valid votes being mailed and registered and cast should not be a controversial notion. But every time there's a move to try to do this, Democrats throw a fit or file a lawsuit. I mean, you should ask yourself, what about the motivation? If you don't want a free and fair election, you should be questioned.
4: A U.S. Postal Service whistleblower says the agency's work to comply with President Trump's mail ballot order is rushed and sloppy.
29: Well, they're out of the fair. North Carolina is great. It's a great place. I won it all three times. They do some mail-in ballots. But basically, they ruled on the legitimacy and the way we want to make them legitimate. And it was a great ruling for the Republicans.
4: The whistleblower statement released by Democratic Senator Richard Blumenthal contends the Postal Service is set to launch an error-riddled computerized system that could lead to huge numbers of mail ballots being rejected. Blumenthal says it's designed to disenfranchise millions of Americans before the midterm elections. The system's part of the president's executive order limiting mail voting. A federal judge has temporarily blocked it, and the order may ultimately be back before the Supreme Court. Sagar Magani, Washington.
21: A week of jury deliberations have left all parties in the Lindsey Clancy murder trial at wit's end, as it appears a single juror is preventing the Massachusetts jury from reaching a unanimous decision. Ed Donahue reports the judge on Thursday, who has spurned a defense lawyer's request to move the juror, has threatened to announce a mistrial.
5: The jury foreperson in the Lindsey Clancy murder trial in Massachusetts says they're deadlocked over one juror. Defense attorney Kevin Reddington mentioned to Judge William Sullivan a note from the foreperson.
6: If we come back here in a half an hour with a mistrial because of a juror that has just spurned the instructions of this court, it's a shame. It's a real shame. And that's why I object to the court's ruling. I request that we have further inquiry. I request that my motion is to remove this juror that refuses to listen to your instruction on reasonable doubt.
5: Clancy is accused of killing her three young children. Judge Sullivan said no.
9: I don't feel that it is proper for me to side with one side or the other of the deliberations. I don't feel it's appropriate for me to say I agree with one juror or 11.
23: The jury has said twice they were at an impasse.
7: We have the note from the jury. There's no way to determine what the deliberations are, who's correct, who's incorrect, and nor should we attempt to, because that's part of deliberations. I think what Your Honor has done by asking each juror if they're able to follow the law and then giving a general instruction on reasonable doubt is appropriate.
23: Clancy doesn't deny strangling her children in the basement of her home in 2023 before trying to take her own life. The defense argues postpartum psychosis is the reason. Prosecutors say Clancy was aware of what she was doing.
9: The evidence must convince you of the defendant's guilt to a reasonable and moral certainty, a certainty that convinces your understanding and satisfies your reason and judgment as jurors who are sworn to act conscientiously on the evidence. This is what we mean by proof beyond a reasonable doubt. All right. And with that, I'm going to ask you to resume your deliberations.
23: I'm Ed Donahue.
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18: 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The FDA approving a drug that could transform pancreatic cancer treatment. The pill nearly doubling survival rates in a landmark trial. Dr. Brian Wolpin is the director of the Hale Family Center for Pancreatic Cancer Research and was the principal investigator on the trial that led to the FDA approval of Rasinque.
30: We have primarily had chemotherapy to use, IV medicines, and have quite a bit of side effects, and that's really what we've had to treat the disease. 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
7: This is House Call for Health. A recent study finds avoiding three things in middle age could lead to 13 more years without dementia. They are smoking, high blood pressure, and diabetes. The study was conducted by NYU Langone and published in the journal Neurology Open Access. They looked at long-term health data to see how midlife cardiovascular wellness shaped brain function decades later. And they found if you don't have those three vascular threats between ages 48 and 68, you might dramatically postpone mental decline. Dr. Joseph Koresh is the study's senior investigator and founding director of the Optimal Aging Institute at NYU Langone. He says the findings argue people need to actively avert these factors in midlife as a strategy for preserving brain health for more than a decade. And he notes it's vital to find actionable ways to stall memory loss, as roughly 42% of Americans are projected to develop dementia after they turn 55. For more health news, go to foxnewshealth.com. House Call for Health. I'm Lisa Brady, Fox News.
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9: October 30th, 1974. It was the Rumble in the Jungle. World heavyweight champion George Foreman and former world champion Muhammad Ali entered the ring in Zaire in one of the first Don King promoted boxing matches. Muhammad Ali regained the world title from a younger and stronger Foreman and spoke to the press after the fight.
10: I had one hell of a rumble. I had to beat Tarzan behind first for claiming to be the king in the jungle for this fight. I've wrestled with alligators. I've tussled with the whale. I done handcuffed lightning and put thunder in jail. You know I'm bad. I have murdered a rock. I injured a stone and I hospitalized a brick. I'm so bad I make medicine sick. I'm so fast, man. I can run through a hurricane and don't get wet.
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1: I'm Gianna Gelosi with your Fox True Crime Minute. More than a dozen Penn State frat brothers were busted for running a complex cocaine trafficking ring out of two separate fraternities that allegedly forced young pledges to cut and bag the drugs that were then sold to students. The Pennsylvania Office of Attorney General says the cocaine was cut and packaged primarily at the Delta Upsilon and Sigma Chi fraternity houses before it was distributed mostly to other Penn State students. Two former students, Agostino Abatiello and Thomas Robinson, are accused of being the main suppliers, making regular trips from Philadelphia and New York. Four of those charged are current Penn State students. Nine are alumni. The 14th defendant is the father of a student. He's accused of trying to conceal evidence and obstruct the investigation. Penn State has since suspended Delta Upsilon while it investigates the frat and said Sigma Chi is not recognized by the university and operates outside of its supervision. There's more on the story at foxnews.com or subscribe to the Fox True Crime Podcast. I'm Gianna Gelosi with your Fox True Crime Minute.
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2: He just may be the most successful music composer ever. Sir Paul McCartney talks about how he wrote a song for a movie, which has become one of his most popular songs to perform live.
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4: I thought, live and let die, it's not the easiest title around. But I thought of the obvious thing, the original expression being live and let live. But I enjoyed writing it. I read the book, I think, on the Saturday, Ian Fleming original book, rather than look at a film script, so that I'd get my take on it or my feel for it. And then on the Sunday, I sat down at the piano and came quite quickly. I wrote the song. And Linda wrote the little middle bit, which is like a little reggae bit. What does it matter to you? You got a chance to get it. And that was it.
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5: I'm Ashley DeBorkin with a Fox Celebrity Profile with Keanu Reeves and Gard Hollinger of Hooligans, the Arch Racing Project with Keanu Reeves and Gard Hollinger.
6: Your work in action, in the action world and John Wick and beyond, you've done a lot of riding. 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
7: Right. It's such a collaborative art form, movie making. It's so collaborative and different artisans and different crafts bringing that together. 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
8: He's our cheerleader.
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10: Although he was the Speaker of the House from 1971 to 1977, Democrat Carl Albert of Oklahoma served in Congress since 1947. In a 1990 interview, Albert gave his impression of President Lyndon Johnson.
11: Lyndon Johnson was the most politically oriented person I have ever known in my life. He thought nothing else. I remember being down on his ranch with him. 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But before he got through the sentence, he started telling me, what can we do about so-and-so? He pushed all the time, and he would jump on people. He would yell at his office staff. He'd even yell at members of Congress.
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I'm Lillian Wu with your Fox True Crime Minute. The Mushroom Murder case, one of the most high-profile ones in modern Australian history, returns to court. Defense attorneys fighting convictions against Erin Patterson, who was jailed for life last September after being found guilty of murdering her estranged husband's parents and aunt and trying to kill a fourth relative, deliberately poisoning them with death cap mushrooms in a beef Wellington meal. The defense citing a series of what they call major trial errors, such as housing jurors at one point in the same hotel as members of the prosecution. In the hearings, government prosecutors also appealing the sentence, calling it too lenient. It allows Patterson to apply for parole after serving at least 33 years. They argue the 51-year-old triple murderess should die behind bars. 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I'm Lillian Wu with your Fox True Crime Minute.

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8: The U.S. Army now needs a new secretary, as former Secretary Dan Driscoll's last day on the job was Wednesday. However, there appears to be more questions than answers about why he stepped down after only about 18 months on the job. In a post on X, Driscoll wrote, "Serving in the role has been the honor of a lifetime," adding he had the privilege to, quote, "modernize and accelerate how the Army mans, trains, and equips the most lethal fighting force on the face of the earth. We could not have made the progress we did without the support of Secretary Hegseth." However, there have been reports that conflict with War Secretary Pete Hegseth may have led to Driscoll's departure. Several military leaders have either resigned or been fired since the Trump administration took office, including Army Chief of Staff General Randy George, who retired just after the war in Iran began, and Europe and Africa Commander General Chris Donahue, who stepped down in July. Kim Uretzky, Fox News.
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11: All right, hope you enjoyed our conversation with Marco Rubio. In about 15 minutes, we're going to go to Rich Lowry, editor of the National Review. He's talking about what's going on with our trade deal with Canada. But first, here's more as I ask Marco Rubio, among other things, what worries him most? Let's listen.
12: Mr. Secretary, I see the unbelievable success in Central and South America as they begin to transition towards more representative governments, from Argentina to Bolivia to what we're seeing now in Venezuela, and it seems like Cuba is teetering. How much longer do you expect this Cuban government to stay in power, and how important would it be for the United States' interests for that to become a representative government, a democratic government?
13: Well, first of all, Cuba's a failed state right now, and it's not because of us. People say it's because of us. It's not. Cuba was getting free oil from Maduro. Maduro was literally stealing the oil of the people of Venezuela and giving it for free to Cuba. Cuba would take that oil, and they weren't using it to benefit the Cuban people. They were selling the majority of that oil for cash, and that cash was going into their pockets. That's no longer happening. That's the number one thing that's happened here, is that they're no longer stealing the oil of Venezuela and getting it for free. And so,

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1: From 48th and 6th in Midtown Manhattan, heard around the country, around the world, Brian Kilmeade Show. So glad you're there. A lot to go over today, a lot to discuss, and a lot of moving parts. You got court cases, verdict watching the Lindsey Clancy case, and you have a situation where it was long overdue, but we finally have a judge say, yeah, we have enough on Tyler Robinson to go ahead and try him for the murder and assassination of Charlie Kirk. So that was way overdone. But I want a quick trial on that, too. Well, following that, it happened late yesterday. Tiger Woods this morning and showed up in court. Essentially, he got a plea deal. He changed his plea to guilty. And this guy, who is probably one of the finest athletes of any generation, certainly the greatest golfer, even though he doesn't have the sustainability and longevity of Jack Nicklaus ever. But he's going to be known for his court cases and his legal transgressions. I'm telling you, starting in 2009, again in 2017, 2021, the accident nearly killed him. And then the DWI that nearly killed somebody else, including himself. So just a lot of moving parts early this morning. And, of course, just keep in mind, too, if you ever missed the show, because we had Marco Rubio, an exclusive interview with him, and you want to check it out, go to youtube.com/@TheBrianKilmeadShow. Let's bring in Carl Rove. You know about Carl, Fox News contributor, Wall Street Journal columnist, former deputy chief of staff to George W. Bush. Carl, great to see you.
2: Thank you, buddy. It's great to be with you.
1: Yeah, so a couple of things come to mind right now. I was really struck yesterday by Van Jones. So I expected Republicans to have a real big problem with El Saeed. And then once he got the nomination, I thought that a lot of the Democrats would retreat. But when I saw Van Jones, come out yesterday and say, hey, I had a chance to meet this guy. And I had a chance to see this guy and see him in action and say, you know, he's competent. He's smart. There's no doubt about it. And there's no doubt about it. But he's dangerous. Let's listen.
3: Abdul, who, you know, I work with at CNN, I know Abdul, his positions on Israel and foreign policy are insane. They're not reasonable reactions to anything. Look, some Democrats are going to say that we should condition military aid, that, you know, Israel's gone too far in Gaza and in the West Bank and in Lebanon. We're going to put some conditions on you. I think that's a defensible position if you're a Democrat. That's not Abdul's position. There are people who say we shouldn't be paying for any of the military. We shouldn't be giving military aid. Now, I think that's understandable, but I think indefensible because it's not charity. We're building a strong defense sector here, and Israel is protecting a lot of Western interests in that region. But I can get why you would say no more aid. They got to pay their own way. That's not Abdul's position. Abdul's position is a total and complete arms embargo against the state of Israel, including defensive weapons. That's an insane position. That says if Israel wants to pay for interceptors to stop a rocket coming from Iran or coming from Hezbollah or coming from Hamas, an interceptor, we should deny them the right to buy the interceptors to knock down rockets going at Israeli children, women, men, babies. That's an insane position. And by the way, it offends me because that's, you know, Barack Obama was a part of creating that Iron Dome. Barack Obama was a part of creating those interceptors. Barack Obama thought that the Israeli people were in such a tough neighborhood, they needed to be able to knock down rockets. So you're telling me you're smarter than Barack Obama, you have better ideas about foreign policy than Barack Obama, and you want to deplug and defund and take away Israel's, half the world's shoes, ability to defend themselves.
1: So I just wanted to share that with you. It gives me hope because after the nomination, you could say when he's going against in the primary, but that's a guy that just says, look, it's not okay with me. Do you feel the same way?
2: Oh, absolutely. I mean, look, this guy is a radical. I mean, he wants to basically bring about the end of the state of Israel. I mean, he goes beyond just simply saying we're not going to sell anything to them. We're not going to give anything to them. He wants the United States to be an adversary of Israel. And he believes in the idea of, you know, Palestine will be free from the river to the sea. In essence, the extinguishment of the state of Israel. A capital of a new Palestinian state shall be built in Jerusalem.
1: So this is what I don't get. Everything that he said, the way he acts, he's not good on his feet. I'm not saying he's not smart. I just think he has bad answers. So therefore, he doesn't know what to say. Why is he up by one in the Real Clear average?
2: Well, look, he had a primary, and in that primary, it was a narrow victory. But the natural thing is, if you have a primary and you win the primary, you generally get a little bit of a bump, or maybe you get a big bump. And so he is getting his bump. But I think he is fundamentally a very problematic candidate, and I bet you a dime to a dollar that in all of these surveys, what the pollsters are likely to find is a relatively larger than normal refusal rate, because I think there are Democrats who say, you know what, I'm a Democrat, but I can't support that guy, but I'm not going to tell some stranger who calls me on the phone or reaches me through my text messaging, I'm not going to tell him that.
1: So I guess that's where we stand. As I look at the Senate landscape now, it looks like Senator John Thune has just come out and said flat out, Mr. President, you got to help out Ken Paxton. He's lazy, according to John Cornyn, and not a good campaigner. And he's got only about $2 million going against 28. Is that your message?
2: Yeah, absolutely. Look, an outside group is saying, okay, we're gonna buy $15 million worth of advertising. Now, that may sound like a lot to people who live in other states, but $15 million over 2 weeks is a pittance. We're the second most populous state in the union. We have a large number, over 20 media markets, and Tallarico, since the primary, has been up most of the time. He had like 4 or 5 weeks of positive advertising, and now he has got advertising that's going directly at Paxton. Paxton, remember, the week leading up to the 4th of July, he was in Washington the week before the 4th of July on that weekend, no fundraiser that I can find. And then on Tuesday, he was seen leaving for Iceland with his latest girlfriend, and then the two of them spent the 4th of July celebrating in London, England. Now, look, we have London, Texas. It's out in the West Texas, not a big town. But if he wanted to go to London, he should have gone to London, Texas, rather than London, England. And he is notorious for being a bad fundraiser. The president got him into the general election. Without the president's endorsement, he would have lost. The president has $400 million as of July 31st sitting in MAGA Inc. and tens of millions of dollars sitting in other pockets that he controls, super PACs. And he's got to, if he wants to have Paxton win, he needs to come in. Because remember, Tallarico is buying at the lowest unit rate. There's a law that allows candidates to get basically the cheapest price for their ads that they buy. That rule does not apply to super PACs. I used to be helpful in a super PAC for about a decade. And let me tell you, the disparity is like 3-1, 4-1, 5-1. That is to say, the super PAC ads, if somebody's spending $1 million out of their campaign fund, you need to spend 2 or 3 or 4 or 5 million out of the super PAC simply to match them. So, Tallarico's got $30 million worth of advertising during the same time that a super PAC is running $15 million. That doesn't mean that Tallarico's outspending them 2-1. It means that Tallarico is being heard by maybe 3 or 4-1 over what that super PAC is getting. So time is running out. If the president wants to have Paxton win, he needs to be tossing a lot of money Paxton's way so that ads can be run that depict Tallarico as the far left winger that he is. If not, Tallarico is going to run the message of my opponent is the most corrupt politician in Texas history all the way to the victory line.
1: Well, I think you're right, but the president was there Friday, so let's see if he writes the check now, and he is on the line. I think he knows that. I'm looking now at the Senate races. Are you worried about Alaska? I think we both like Dan Sullivan. You work with him. I'm biased. I got to know him. I know his military background, how much he knows about energy, and how much he cares about Alaska. But this whole dance, if this is going to be a 1 or 2 point race, this guy coming with the same name as him who made the finals on this ballot in November, that could be a problem.
2: Oh, it is going to be a problem. That's why the Democrats went out and recruited him. He is a lifelong Democrat. He's only contributed to Democratic campaigns. He's only voted Democrat. And now he suddenly says, I'm a Republican, simply because he has the first and last name, but not the middle name of Senator Sullivan. Look, I'm a huge fan of Dan Sullivan's. He is one of the most remarkable human beings I've ever met. That guy grew up, his family owns the company that makes Rust-Oleum. He could have had a wonderful career. career going to Harvard and Georgetown Law and going back to practice law in Cleveland and, you know, getting to be general counsel of the family company and living a wonderful life. You know what he did? He enlisted in the United States Marines. That's where I met him, when he was a White House fellow as a Marine major. And I mean, this guy went to into combat in Afghanistan, in Iraq and in the Middle East. And he did. He was in the middle of the fight, and he's a and that's not the life that he could have had. He could have had any life he wanted, and he wanted to serve his country. And the, what they're doing with this phony candidate is it shows how far down they'll go. And it's just smart on their part. First, you got the confusion. Which one is the real Senator Sullivan if I want to vote for him? And second of all, they, by putting him in there, the people who are going to go for the other Sullivan, you know, this is ranked choice voting, and they're going to do everything they can to get every supporter of the fake Dan Sullivan to set, to mark as their second ballot the Democrat, Peltola, who is the only Democrat who really has a shot. She served a one term in Congress, but you know, no, it's I'm worried, and Dan's a great candidate, but the Democrats are going to pour unlimited amounts of money in there, and it's going to strain every nerve to get this across the finish line. I'm pretty, you know, I have great confidence in him. Don't get me wrong, and his wife and his daughters are terrific campaigners, but the Democrats, you know, they sense blood in this environment, and they're going for it.
1: Let's talk about Maine. Susan Collins is trailing about 2.3%. To Troy Jackson, who couldn't get the nomination to be governor, was for supporting Graham Plattner up until the end. And your thoughts about why Jackson's leading, and do you think this is typical because Susan Collins doesn't win a poll but doesn't lose an election?
2: Yeah, look, this happened 6 years ago. Susan Collins was down, I believe it was by six in the average of the final polls. She never led in a single poll, and she won by eight. And I think in this state of Maine, I think there are a lot of people who say, you know what? I'm not a Republican, but she stands for Maine and Maine values and Maine independence, and I think she does a good job. And but I'm not going to tell again some stranger who calls me on the phone that I'm for her. So you're going to have some shy Susan Collins voters. But again, the Democrats are spending an ungodly amount of money to take her out, and you know, she's not, obviously she's not Donald Trump's cup of tea yet, but I don't expect him to spend his money there. But the Republicans, you know how important she is and are doing everything they can. And she's a smart, tough cookie.
1: No doubt about it. No one's talking about New Hampshire, where it looks like John Sununu has an edge over Scott Brown, but within 2 or 3 points over Pappas. Your thoughts about the New Hampshire chance of flipping? What are the odds of that happening?
2: Well, first of all, full disclosure, I'm a personal friend of John Sununu's, and I've contributed to his campaign, so let's put it out there. It's a tough state, but the word Sununu means something. People know that John's father was an independent guy who worked hard for the state. They know that his brother was the governor, popular governor, great sense of humor, did a fantastic job. They know that John served in the House and then served in the Senate for one term, and they know what he means. He is an independent-minded, you know, New Hampshire, flinty New Hampshire conservative who, you know, doesn't want to waste money and speaks his mind clearly. And so I think he's got a shot. And
1: shot? 50-50 or?
2: Well, you know, look, he's an underdog, but this is a state that likes underdogs. Let me just tell you, the state makes, I can remember, I was working for the front runner. You may remember this in 2000. Everybody said, Bush is going to win. Well, we got whacked badly because the people in New Hampshire don't like being taken for granted, and they like people who represent what they see as the state's flinty, independent New England attitude. And so, if there's something that the Sununu family stands for, it's that.
1: So I want to talk about one of the most surprisingly controversial issues, and that's data centers. Here's Texas Governor Greg Abbott, who's got a ton in his state, but then realized suddenly they're unpopular. Cut 23.
4: I have set guidelines and guardrails that all data centers have to comply with. Number one, they must identify what water usage they're demanding and make clear they are not taking water from communities that need it. Number two, they must not take power from the Texas power grid that's needed. Number three, they must actually lower the cost of electricity for consumers. Number four, they need to make sure that they are not disturbing neighborhoods or rural communities. These are standards that are now being universally applied by all the data centers in the state of Texas.
1: So how did it get to this point where everybody needs a data center that has a phone and likes to stream and doesn't want to pay exorbitant amounts for cloud storage or their phone fees, but now all of a sudden the data centers are persona non grata? Only 30% of the people approve of them. What happened?
2: Well, let me say two things. One is, that was a very smart move on the part of the governor, because what he's saying is we want good actors. So you're going to use what's called a closed water system, which, you know, you recycle the water and use it to cool these computers. But you're not running the tap every single day. You got a closed system. You fill it up once and you keep reusing that water. It's also smart, and the good operators, that's the kind of system they're planning. The second thing he said is you got to bring your own power. We're not going to have you put the, you know, you got to generate the juice that's necessary to run your plant, and you got to put what you generate and don't use into the system to lower costs for everybody else. And you know, they're very interesting poll done by Echelon. I was really taken with it, and I'm going to be off a little bit on the numbers, but basically it was like 50 some odd to 30 some odd people favored banning data centers in their community. But if you said to them, they're going to put their own power, basically it flipped. It was 50 some odd in favor of them and only 30 some odd favored banning them. And the same kind of number, if you said, you got to bring your own power, demonstrate that you're going to lower property taxes. Because look, these things, you go to Spur, Texas, in the middle of nowhere, and that's going to bring so much property taxes are going to be paid by that center that the school district is going to go from one that is poor and is receiving money from the state to one that has to put money into the state pot for poor school districts, because they're going to be incredibly wealthy. So I thought it was smart on the governor's part to do that. But the good actors are going to be people who stand up and say, look, we're listening to you. We're not going to put these in the middle of neighborhoods. We're going to be respectful of the needs of people for water and power.
1: Yeah, thanks so much, Karl Rove. Data centers handling it all. Karl Rove, thanks so much. Back in a moment.
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21: I'm Monica DeLuca. Bret Michaels has been forced to cancel all his remaining solo band shows for the year due to an extended recovery from two recent surgeries. In an Instagram post, the Poison frontman says, doctors and paramedics determined immediately after his most recent show that he still needs more rest for recovery. The 63-year-old rocker, who has type 1 diabetes, recently had two kidney stone-related surgeries. ZZ Top has returned to the stage following the death of longtime drummer Frank Beard. The legendary Texas blues rock band played at Austin's Moody Theater, which is, quote, one of Frank's favorite venues and in a city that had been something of a second home for him. ZZ Top canceled two shows after Frank's death last week at the age of 77. That's Fox Rocks on Fox News. .org.

0: his mouth to your ears. It's Brian Kilmeade.
1: Hey, by the way, we're going to come back. Gordon Sondland's going to be with us, too, the ambassador. They got it caught up in the whole Ukraine thing, but it was misunderstood. But he's a big Trump backer. But now, I want to get his perspective on where NATO is right now. He used to be ambassador to over the European Union, and he has a real sense of what's happening over there. The G20 met yesterday and today. Howard Lutnick now holding court with all these tech executives and about the economies and comparing others, let alone defense, which we are now reinvigorated with. Just a quick note, United States comes out, my brand new book, The Six Crucial Moments That Forged the American Miracle. It's coming out October 13th. I'm going to be live on stage bringing history to life in Westbury on the 16th. On the 15th, I'll be in Red Bank, New Jersey. And then, of course, in Clearwater, Florida, Jacksonville, as well as St. Louis. All you have to do is go to BrianKilmeade.com for details. Also, if you want a personalized copy, you can pre-order it now and get a koozie. It's all there on BrianKilmeade.com with the details. 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
3: Fox News Ontario, all but one juror held out, and that resulted in a mistrial in Lindsay Clancy's triple murder trial.
4: They know that they were robbed by one man for whatever his agenda was, who stole 7 weeks of the life of these other jurors.
3: Clancy's lawyer, Kevin Reddington, says she was in the throes of postpartum psychosis. Attorneys for former Olympian David Hearn, charged with vandalizing the Lincoln Memorial and reflecting pool, are asking a judge to throw out the case with prejudice.
5: The government has conceded that there is no probable cause to bring a case, there never was probable cause to be a case, and there never will be probable cause to be a case.
3: That's lawyer Norm Eisen. 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
6: Thunderstorms wrapping up this morning, partly sunny and muggy with highs upper 70s, low 80s. A small chance for a redeveloping thundershower this evening. Otherwise, another muggy night with areas of overnight fog, a low of 65. From Storm Team 5, I'm meteorologist Jordan Lamer.
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6: The U.S. Army now needs a new secretary, as former Secretary Dan Driscoll's last day on the job was Wednesday. However, there appears to be more questions than answers about why he stepped down after only about 18 months on the job. In a post on X, Driscoll wrote, "Serving in the role has been the honor of a lifetime," adding he had the privilege to, quote, "modernize and accelerate how the Army mans, trains, and equips the most lethal fighting force on the face of the earth. We could not have made the progress we did without the support of Secretary Hegseth." However, there have been reports that conflict with War Secretary Pete Hegseth may have led to Driscoll's departure. Several military leaders have either resigned or been fired since the Trump administration took office, including Army Chief of Staff General Randy George, who retired just after the war in Iran began, and Europe and Africa Commander General Chris Donahue, who stepped down in July. Kim Uretsky, Fox News.
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8: We are back. Thanks so much for listening, everybody. We're just closing out this half hour with Ambassador Gordon Sondland, appointed in 2018 by President Trump as the 20th United States Ambassador to the European Union. He is now also an author. If you want to know anything about foreign relations, especially relations with Europe, he's the person to go to. Ambassador, I understand how NATO was upset that the president didn't give him traditional briefing before the military action, go to the UN and things. He saw an opportunity to take out the higher-ups, and he did, the Ayatollah and company. But since that time, it's been 6 months. Are you surprised there's been no help at all coming from NATO with the blockade or demining or anything like that?
9: Well, the NATO protests are crocodile tears. I mean, first of all, Brian, they knew exactly what was going on in Iran. The fact that
8: especially the Five Eyes, right?
9: Yeah, of course the Five Eyes knew. You know, the fact that they weren't briefed an hour before we began our attack speaks more to their inability to keep secrets than it does, anything untoward as far as President Trump is concerned. The fact that the Europeans always want to have their cake and eat it too is what really irks President Trump. They always want one foot in and one foot out. They couldn't get out of the JCPOA because they still wanted to do business with Iran. The French had all kinds of deals going in terms of nuclear reactors, in terms of other heavy industrial stuff, very lucrative contracts. So, yes, they say publicly Iranians are causing mischief on the continent. They're assassinating people. They're bombing. They're doing this and that. But on the other hand, they don't want to pull out of their business deals. So when President Trump says, okay, bottom line, guys, you don't need to send troops. You don't need to send materiel. You don't need to send your ships. Just stand up with us and say, you're with us against Iran. That's all you have to do. They can't even do that.
8: Yeah, the G20, they signed a letter of support and condemning and saying the strait should be open, all except China. So that was, I guess, a step in the right direction, but they could have offered a way to block the help with the escorting of ships. We're doing it ourselves right now. We didn't make the big announcement, but that's how we're getting 30 plus through a day.
9: We're doing it all.

0: Fox News Radio studios in Midtown Manhattan, giving you opinions and facts with a positive outlook. It's Brian Kilmeade.
1: Hi, everyone. So glad you're there. It's the Brian Kilmeade Show coming your way as we get set for the after Labor Day sprint for the midterms, which is so much impact, too. And I remember a time where it used to be very predictable as how many seats do you lose? Do you lose both the Senate and the House? I think they're bowled up for grabs. Anyone who says it's done, the die is cast, I think is flat out lying and guessing or hoping. And I just don't see it. When you talk about 19 seats in the House, please tell me you have the internal numbers that are going to reveal it. When you talk about what the direction of New Hampshire is going to be, my goodness, you know who's on the ballot in New Hampshire? You have a socialist who was down by 40 points, now down by 9. So I don't know who John Sununu or Scott Brown is, most likely going to be Sununu, is going to be going against there. So much has to be still much has to be figured out, too. Also, I don't know where we're going to be at with the Iran war either. Bottom of the hour, I'm going to talk to Dakota Meyer, U.S. Marine, a Medal of Honor recipient. And Mark Thiessen is with us right now, former speechwriter for Bush, Fox News contributor, Washington Post columnist, a fellow at AEI. Mark, welcome back.
2: Good to be with you, Brian.
1: So, Mark, first off, I think we should look at the midterms. I know you have people, everyone around you is somehow involved in politics. And that's most people talk about. Do you think this game is yet to be played? Do you believe the die is cast for either chamber?
2: No, I don't think it's cast. And look, I just look back to the 2022 midterms, right? So remember on election night how we were all expecting a red wave in 2022. Biden was an absolute disaster. We had just gotten through the Afghan withdrawal, which is the worst foreign policy debacle in either of our lifetimes. His polling numbers had collapsed after that. We had the worst inflation in four decades, worst border crisis in American history, worst crime wave in the cities, and he put in the best midterm performance of any president since John F. Kennedy, except for Bush right after 9/11, which was an anomaly, right? How did that happen? We put up a bunch of really bad candidates. We put up, you know, in Georgia and other places with Herschel Walker and Dan Baldock and Blake Masters, and we lost a bunch of winnable races. And we did the same thing in the House. This time around, it's almost the reverse. You've got, you know, the Democrats have to win. They need plus four to flip the Senate, right? They can't lose any blue seats. And so in Michigan, which is an open blue seat, they put up El Sayed, who's a radical Islamist, hates football, thinks it's racist and homophobic in Michigan. A terrible candidate. Puts that seat in play. They have to flip Maine. Susan Collins is their best chance of a pickup in the Senate. What do? They come up with a guy with a Nazi tattoo who allegedly, raped his girlfriend. And then they come up with his replacement is a guy who Susan Collins said, I'm not going to raise the fact that he's fathered children with his cousin.
1: Right.
2: So they're
1: yeah. In fact, you want to hear that? Let's listen. No, yeah. We don't have it. Oh, but I do want you to hear this. In terms of what's going on in Texas, the Republicans getting their own way there with Ken Paxton. Donald Trump is being pushed now to spend money there, and I think he will. Here's what Karl Rove said.
3: The president got him into the general election. Without the president's endorsement, he would have lost. The president has $400 million as of July 31st sitting in MAGA Inc. and tens of millions of dollars sitting in other pockets that he controls, super PACs. And he's got to, if he wants to have Paxton win, he needs to come in. Time is running out. If the president wants to have Paxton win, he needs to be tossing a lot of money Paxton's way so that ads can be run that depict Tallarico as the far left winger that he is. If not, Tallarico is going to run the message of my opponent is the most corrupt politician in Texas history all the way to the victory line.
1: Do you think it needs the Trump money?
2: Oh, absolutely. So here's the other thing. So here's the counter to what I was just saying to you. We're doing the same thing again in some of these races. So, you know, Trump pressured came out again, attacked Tillis, and Tillis just said, screw this, I'm not running again. And now we're probably going to lose North Carolina as a result of that, right? In Texas, we had a safe incumbent in John Cornyn, who was the chairman of the senatorial committee for two cycles and could raise his own money, right? And instead, we cast him out and put in Paxton, who's, you know, a corrupt philanderer, who's, you know, who's an extremely unattractive candidate, except for the hardcore base, and who is lazy and is not raising money and is not, and, you know, spent 4th of July weekend instead of campaigning across Texas, went to London for vacation with his mistress. So, yeah, if, you know, that's put Texas in play. And now the problem we have is that we've got all these, you know, one of the problems we have going in this campaign is look at where the races are that are toss-ups. Alaska, Ohio, Iowa, North Carolina, Maine. These are Republican seats. Many of them were safe red seats that are now in play. We've got to spend a lot of money. The senatorial committee, the Senate Leadership Fund, got to spend a lot of money to make sure that we hold on to those seats. And all of a sudden, Texas goes in and puts Texas in play that shouldn't be in play. So yes, I think if the president endorsed Paxton, and that's his prerogative as the head of the party, but he's got to help him over the finish line.
1: Yeah,
2: absolutely, and I think he will.
1: And by the way, Paxton and Lawrence Jones always tells me this: unbelievably popular in Texas, and never lost a statewide election. So we'll see. He's got to push back on that. Listen, I'm a John Cornyn fan. I think he's one of the classiest people you're going to meet, type of person you want in Congress. So I don't really know the problem.
2: But here's the thing, Brian. I go by William F. Buckley's rule, which is that I support the most conservative candidate who's electable. Right. And so you have in John Cornyn. I know that first of all, John Cornyn has never lost a race in Texas either. He's not as conservative as Paxton is. And some people in the base were unhappy with some things about him. He was the safest bet to hold on to that seat.
1: No, I know. So, it's not worth talking about.
2: It was a mistake to push him out.
1: Right. What they got to do, too, is shore up some of those redistricting seats that were going to go Trump's way if he held on to the Hispanic vote, and we'll see if he's going to. Most vulnerable one, the best chance to flip, I think, is Michigan with El Said there, which if you look at the Real Clear average, he's up a point, but the latest polls have Rogers up. But listen to what he called Rogers yesterday. Cut 20.
4: Given the fact that Mike Rogers, who you agree is a beta, is my opponent, it probably shouldn't be very hard.
5: They're coming at me on football. Mm-hmm. I was the captain of a high school football team. I was like, okay, you want football? You know Oklahoma drill is? How about me and Mike Rogers doing Oklahoma drill right now? I'll show you how much I love football.
4: Me and Mike Rogers and Donald Trump. If that's American masculinity, we're headed in very much the wrong direction. And then there's like eyeliner J.D. Vance.
1: So, number one, that is him with Jesse. And then the other ones were recently. But Rogers is beta, the military guy with an FBI background who was on the House Select Committee on Intelligence. Number two is, really? You're the one who called football racist and you didn't like it. So I'm pretty sure either you're not telling the truth or you weren't captain. Because most people become captain when their teams vote for them. Did a bunch of racists vote you captain while he hates fireworks too?
2: Yeah, well, tell me you peaked in high school without telling me you peaked in high school. I was the captain of my high school football team. Yay. You know, like, you know, and also, by the way, he's projecting himself as an alpha. What the Americans really, really want is an alpha Islamic radical. That's what we need in America, in the Senate, an alpha Islamic radical. I mean, give me a freaking break. And I'm sorry, he said that it's a racist and homophobic sport. Mike Rogers should put up ads, and we should not give any money to Paxton that would stop him from doing this, put up ads in Michigan. Every single Michigan State, University of Michigan football game, every Detroit Lions game, playing El Said's words to him, to every football fan in Michigan. That's how you spend money. You don't spend money on a candidate who, instead of fundraising over the weekend in Texas, decided to go with his mistress to hang out in London. Of all places to spend the 250th anniversary of the 4th of July in London? Are you serious?
1: Yeah. And by the way, J.D. Vance looks like that. He doesn't wear eyeliner. He's got eyebrows. You know, he's got. What are you talking about? What, you're making fun of people's looks? All right, that's fine. So let's talk about the latest in Iran. I know she wrote an editorial just saying, first, we'll start with Ukraine. let Ukraine build their own patriots. But the what the president's worried about, or what they've told him, is that if you let Ukraine build their own patriots, they're worried about the intelligence behind those patriots getting into Russia. So how do you solve that problem?
2: So Jack Keane and I talked about this, and we've got an elegant solution, and the president actually just truthed out my column, so he seems to like it. It's very simple. You do three things. You license them to produce a less capable Patriot missile that Lockheed has developed called the Patriot Ace, which is basically 70% of the accuracy of the Patriot, the MSC, which is the one we build now at 50% of the cost. You license the Ukrainians to build that, and you also licensed the Ukrainians to use the Patriot, the PAC-2 missile, which is the original Patriot missile that we produced in the 1990s, which is less capable. That way you don't have any of the risks of technology transfer of the really the special seeker that we have in the new missile and the rocket motor, which is what you don't want to get into enemy hands. And then the second thing you do, that to even if the Ukrainians are able to build those, you've still got an immediate need. South Korea has its own version of the Patriot, indigenous version of the Patriot that they are producing. They have tons and tons of Patriots. So, in a world where we have a Patriot shortage, South Korea has more Patriots than it could possibly need, and it's exporting them. They're giving them to the UAE to protect itself from Iranian missiles. They're selling them. Trump should press the South Koreans to sell those missiles to Ukraine so that they can and ship them there immediately. They just did an emergency airlift to the UAE. Let's do an emergency airlift to Ukraine of the same Patriot battery so we can defend them. Because right now with Putin is doing, he's attacking all the energy infrastructure and the critical infrastructure because he wants to freeze the Ukrainian people to death during when the winter arrives. So we got to protect them now. The South Koreans can provide the Patriots to do that. And then we got to license them so by next year they have up and running the ability to produce their own Patriots. And then we don't have to give them to them. It lifts all of the needs, all the pressures on us. And on top of that, we could actually ask the Ukrainians to backfill some of the European supply so that we don't have to give Patriots to Europe and we have more for ourselves. So it's a win-win-win solution for everybody.
1: I hear you, and I'm firmly in support of that. And Mike Pence brought that up too, but you're a much better spokesperson for Donald Trump's eyes than Mike Pence right now. Major John Spencer was on with me last night as I filled in for Jesse, and I asked him, from the War College perspective, I mean, this guy is a War College guy. You've been in battles for 25 years. How's this Operation Economic Fury going? Cut 30.
6: Despite those wishing that we don't succeed, almost on every line of operation, whether it's the economic noose around the regime and its proxies, Hezbollah, its crown jewel proxy, currently being destroyed by the southern Lebanon's government and Israel, asking for money. Iran can't do it. It's hyperinflation. The real is worth nothing, like 2 million real to $1. So many indicators. We control the Strait of Hormuz. We can get all of that oil out. The bypasses are starting to work. There's actually more getting out for a single day, and people want to criticize, but not on a weekly rate. It's all indicators that the strategy is working, and I agree, the ship has sailed on the memorandum of understanding, and we're looking at capitulation, I believe, of the Islamic regime to save itself.
1: Do you think he recapped where we're at right now effectively?
2: John Spencer is awesome. He's 100% right. We're winning. We're winning. Donald Trump is showing strategic patience, right? The biggest thing our enemies do is they just wait us out until we lose our will. And that's not going to happen with Donald Trump. He is tightening the screws on them. You've got gas lines. You've got two kinds of lines in Russia too, but that's a separate story. But in Iran, there are lines for gas miles long because people can't get gas. And then when they do get gas, they're putting stuff in it to water it down that is causing cars to break down. So the other side, the line going into the gas station is filled with cars waiting for gas. And then the line coming out is broken down cars along the side of the road because they put additives in it that are destroying the engines of the cars. It's a catastrophe for the Iran. They've got zero oil exports going out. Zero. And we have control of the Strait of Hormuz right now. We've bought more than 1,000 ships through the Strait of Hormuz, according to Admiral Cooper. We've reached near pre-war levels of oil coming through the Strait. And also there's oil coming through other ways because people are bypassing the Strait with pipelines and other. The Iranians can't win. They cannot win. The only danger, the big risk that I'm worried about is that we stopped at the 20-yard line. They've still got ballistic missile capability and others. I think they're husbanding those things for a big attack on the eve of the midterms because they want to hurt Trump politically. They think that if they attack, kill some Americans, hit some ships, that they can cause the Democrats to win, which means that the Democrats will come in and cut off funds for the war. And that's their play. And we just have to be on top of that and make sure it doesn't happen.
1: So do you believe that Iran is starting to act in a bellicose way towards Israel, could be a precursor to an attack, at which time the gloves come off from Israel and the IDF? Do you think Iran would be fools enough to do that?
2: I think they actually would be smarter to not attack Israel, but to attack us and to attack the Gulf, because they know that Israel will absolutely pummel the hell out of them if they do it. And we probably will too. But there's a hesitancy in the administration to go back to major combat. There's no hesitancy in Jerusalem to do that.
1: Would you like to see the assassination squads back in?
2: I can tell you what I want to see happen. I think we need to go back and do about a week's worth of bombing, and we can do it in a week and finish off the job of what we left unfinished when we paused to pursue this memorandum of understanding. Take out leadership, take out their economic targets. We've got the blockade going on the sea. Take out their airports. Take out all the bridges and roads going that allow them to have land trade. So you add land and air to the naval blockade, and take out the leadership, and then arm the Iranian people and overthrow that regime. Donald Trump has an opportunity to rid the Middle East of the Iranian threat, and as soon as he does that, we can draw down our forces in the Middle East, focus on China, reload, rearm, and not worry about this problem. Make this problem go away forever. And he will be the greatest president in American history, foreign policy president in American history, if he does that.
1: All right. I like that for your next column, by the way. You can just take the verbatims from this interview. Thanks so much.
2: I often do that.
1: Mark Thiessen, yeah, check him out in the Washington Post. Go get him, Mark. Back in a moment.
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8: Hey, good morning. You're heading to the airport, right?
9: Yep, thanks for checking. I like the car. How long have you been a rideshare driver?
8: About 3 years now, but I really enjoy it.
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20: I'm Michelle Polino. On Netflix, Death of the Pastor's Wife, a new true crime docu-miniseries digging into the mysterious death of a minister's wife.
21: We're better together.
20: Also on Netflix, Tyler Perry's Beauty in Black returns for its third and final season. Kimmy's fight for control of the Bel-Air Empire comes to a head.
22: Leanne Murphy is turning. Say it with me.
20: And Leanne is back on Netflix for season two. Comedian Leanne Morgan returns for 10 new episodes as the Southern mom rebuilding her life. And this season brings a stacked guest lineup. Country superstar Lainey Wilson makes her sitcom debut as Leanne's cousin Jesse. And for gamers, Netflix subscribers get a six-hour head start on the Grand Theft Auto 6 trailer. An extended first look at the long-awaited game premieres on Netflix Thursday before it drops free on YouTube. And on HBO Max, Totally 90s has a new competition series sending designers back to the decade of boy bands and dial-up internet. That's Fox Tube on Fox News.

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1: You know, we were talking about Ukraine, and nobody knows more about Ukraine than Mark Thiessen outside the military. And Vladimir Putin, as usual in a dictatorship, gets extremely high marks. He gets like 91% approval rating. Well, it dropped down to 88 and then 73, and now it's at 64%. Think about that. People are afraid if they find out that you voted a disapproval of Vladimir Putin, they'll kill you. And still, he's got 64% approval rating. Why? He's lost over 1 million people off the battlefield, dead over 500,000. When you go to the front lines, your life expectancy is 30 minutes. He's so low on people to fight, he's now going to have another draft, which promises to plummet his approval rating even more. Wow, the Ukrainians are saying we're going to shut down commercial airspace next. Wow.
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3: I'm Jack Callahan. U.S. envoys Steve Witkoff and Jared Kushner are in Moscow and will meet with Russia's President Putin today about a new proposal to end the war in Ukraine. A mistrial declared in the Lindsey Clancy murder case, jurors deadlocked on whether she was legally responsible for killing her three children. The state must now decide whether to try her again.
4: The DA has not said if they will retry this case, but in the meantime, Lindsey Clancy remains at the psychiatric hospital until that decision is ultimately made.
3: Fox's Brian Yenis. U.S. Central Command says the U.S. has struck more targets of Iranian Revolutionary Guard Corps.
5: They say the strikes follow recent attempted attacks by Iran against commercial shipping in the Strait of Hormuz and military service members.
3: Fox's Christina Coleman. 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
6: Thunderstorms wrapping up this morning, partly sunny and muggy with highs upper 70s, low 80s. A small chance for a redeveloping thundershower this evening. Otherwise, another muggy night with areas of overnight fog, a low of 65. From Storm Team 5, I'm meteorologist Jordan Lamer.
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5: Military Matters.
6: Plane spotters noticed an unusual U.S. military flight that originated from Andrews Air Force Base from Latvia, a C-17A Globemaster III, the type of plane used to ferry senior government officials, landed in Moscow Tuesday, remaining on the ground for a few hours. On board was CIA Director John Ratcliffe, who made a rare trip to Moscow to meet his intelligence counterpart. Kremlin spokesman Dmitry Peskov said the American spy chief did not meet with Vladimir Putin.
7: I can tell you that there were contacts between the special services. I can tell you that there were no meetings with the president of Russia.
6: The visit follows reports of Russian officers traveling to Kaliningrad to make preparations for a possible mobilization of local Russians as part of Putin's escalation in the war with Ukraine. New evidence suggests Russia's intelligence service testing NATO reaction time. The CIA would not comment on the purpose of Ratcliffe's trip. For Military Matters in Washington, Jennifer Griffin, Fox News.
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9: Airstrikes on Iran. I'm Jack Callahan, Fox News. U.S. Central Command reports U.S. forces have struck three Iranian crude oil tankers, in addition to new airstrikes on positions in Iran linked to the Revolutionary Guard Corps.
10: They say the strikes follow recent attempted attacks by Iran against commercial shipping in the Strait of Hormuz and military service members. This as the U.S. Navy continues to enforce the U.S. blockade against Iran. U.S. Central Command says as of Wednesday, U.S. forces have redirected 86 commercial vessels, disabled three, and boarded two to ensure compliance. It's unclear when this military conflict will end. Meantime, inflation remains a concern for voters as the conflict with Iran pushes diesel prices to a record high.
9: Spikes' Christina Coleman, the Iranian oil tankers were hit in retaliation for unsuccessful Iranian missile launches toward U.S. warships in the region. U.S. envoy Steve Witkoff and Jared Kushner are in Moscow meeting with Russia's President Putin, trying to revive efforts to end Russia's invasion of Ukraine, now in its fifth year. The FBI probing the suspected theft of driver's license scans being sold on the dark web, including Secretary of War Pete Hegseth's.
11: The FBI field office in New Orleans is leading the investigation into a massive data breach that has exposed millions of driver's licenses to identity theft and scams involving cyber hackers on the dark web. A hacker linked to identity theft that calls itself Nexus claims to have more than 153 million driver's licenses from people in the U.S. and Canada, along with millions of other identity documents. The data may have been stolen from idscan.net, a Louisiana-based identity verification company whose technology is used by businesses specializing in car rentals, retail, finance, and entertainment.
9: Fox's Jennifer Griffin reporting from the Pentagon. 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
15: Mostly sunny skies this afternoon. Temperature highs reach the mid-70s, and muggy conditions still linger around. We'll have northeasterly winds moving at 5 miles per hour. With Storm Team 5, I'm meteorologist Tessa O'Brien.
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6: I'm Jack Callahan. U.S. Central Command says the U.S. has struck three Iranian crude oil tankers, two in the Strait of Hormuz, one in the Gulf of Oman. The attacks in retaliation for ballistic missiles fired by Iran.
7: They did, in fact, fire upon these new Iranian crude oil tankers after the IRGC fired at two Navy warships.
6: Fox's Alex Hogan, neither of the U.S. vessels were hit. U.S. envoys Steve Witkoff and Jared Kushner are in Moscow. They'll meet with Russia's President Putin today with a new proposal to end the war in Ukraine. A mistrial declared in the Lindsey Clancy case. Jurors deadlocked. The state must decide whether to try her again.
8: The DA has not said if they will retry this case, but in the meantime, Lindsey Clancy remains at the psychiatric hospital until that decision is ultimately made.
6: Fox's Brian Yenis. 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
14: I'm Chad Pergram with the Speaker's Lobby. What could emerge as the defining issue of the midterms this fall? President Trump's unpopularity, the war in Iran, the progressivism of Democratic socialists, threats by the left to pack the Supreme Court, and in the Senate. Well, how about data centers? Democrats were generally in favor of pausing data centers, but President Trump and many Republicans pushed back against AI regulation, fearing that data centers will just go to China. However, both parties are now increasingly leery of data centers. A memo by the Republican Senatorial Campaign Committee, the political operation devoted to electing Republicans to the Senate, warns that data centers have, quote, become the sleeper issue for the entire election cycle. Republicans are now embracing a populist push against data centers. A good example of that is the Buckeye State, where former Democratic Ohio Senator Sherrod Brown is up against GOP Ohio Senator John Husted. The memo reads, quote, if Husted loses and data centers get the blame, politicians across the country will take notice and they will not go near the next one. With the Speaker's Lobby, Chad Pergram, Fox News.
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6: Energy Secretary Chris Wright traveled to Caracas to sign new development deals with Venezuela's interim president, Delcy Rodriguez.
7: The catalyst for transforming Venezuela is energy.
6: Wright says companies like Chevron will invest billions of dollars and create thousands of jobs to reestablish Venezuela's oil economy.
7: The mission is to bring peace, freedom, opportunity, and prosperity to the people of Venezuela.
6: President Trump says his administration is getting along great with Rodriguez, suggesting fresh elections in the country are not imminent.
8: I just don't think they're ready yet. You know, it's very new. We took them out of a dictatorship.
6: Rodriguez, who was the country's vice president, has been acting president since a U.S. Special Forces raid captured former leader Nicolas Maduro in January. At the White House, Jared Halpern, Fox News.
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10: The U.S. strikes back. I'm Daria Albinger, Fox News. CENTCOM has confirmed that the U.S. has taken aim at Iranian oil tankers. It says the strikes were in response to Iran hitting U.S. Navy warships. Fox's Alex Hogan's at the White House.
11: They did, in fact, fire upon these new Iranian crude oil tankers after the IRGC fired at two Navy warships. And a U.S. official telling Fox in reaction to all of this, quote, the IRGC can't build more tankers, and the tankers are the heart of their economy. They know it, and it puts them in a tougher decision. So all of this escalation comes as just this week we heard the vice president say that he does not see this conflict as a war. President Trump, when he was asked about this, he said this.
8: Call it a military conflict because it's small potatoes for us. It's not a big thing.
11: Swift backlash to those words. Chuck Schumer writing online, quote, tell that to the families of the 18 troops we've lost and the hundreds of wounded service members and the Americans suffering every single day for record high prices.
10: That's Fox's Alex Hogan. Almost 2 weeks after the catastrophic flooding in Nepal, two people have been found alive.
12: A woman was found inside that tunnel alive 10 days after deadly flash flooding ripped through the villages along the Himalayan border between Nepal and China. Crews gave her water and a blanket. It was also her first glimpse of daylight and a breath of fresh air. She was covered in mud, but lucky to be alive. Meanwhile, another miracle. A man being airlifted to a hospital was found inside a 740-foot tunnel at a hydropower project. Rescuers are focusing on 12 projects across Nepal where 900 workers are missing. About 500, they say, are believed to be trapped in various tunnels. Specialized teams from India, China, South Korea, and the U.S. are scouring that area.
10: Fox's Stephanie Bennett, the State Department says 75 Americans are still unaccounted for. 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
16: Mostly sunny skies this afternoon. Temperature highs reach the mid-70s, and muggy conditions still linger around. We'll have northeasterly winds moving at 5 miles per hour. With Storm Team 5, I'm meteorologist Tessa O'Brien.
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5: Plane spotters noticed an unusual U.S. military flight that originated from Andrews Air Force Base. From Latvia, a C-17A Globemaster III, the type of plane used to ferry senior government officials, landed in Moscow Tuesday, remaining on the ground for a few hours. On board was CIA Director John Ratcliffe, who made a rare trip to Moscow to meet his intelligence counterpart. Kremlin spokesman Dmitry Peskov said the American spy chief did not meet with Vladimir Putin.
6: I can tell you that there were contacts between the special services. I can tell you that there were no meetings with the president of Russia.
5: The visit follows reports of Russian officers traveling to Kaliningrad to make preparations for a possible mobilization of local Russians as part of Putin's escalation in the war with Ukraine. New evidence suggests Russia's intelligence service testing NATO reaction time. The CIA would not comment on the purpose of Ratcliffe's trip. For Military Matters in Washington, Jennifer Griffin, Fox News.
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8: U.S. strikes back. I'm Carmen Roberts, Fox News. CENTCOM says the U.S. military struck Iranian oil tankers after Tehran launched missiles at American warships. Fox's Alex Hogan has more from the White House.
9: The head of U.S. Central Command giving Iran a warning, saying if you shoot at U.S. ships, you will face a higher price. So CENTCOM in the Middle East today announcing this news that after the IRGC fired at two Navy warships, U.S. troops took aim striking three Iranian crude oil tankers, with one of them located off the coast of Karg Island, which is near Iran's key oil exports. It comes as the administration here at home battles the pressure of rising oil and gas prices. Ahead of Labor Day weekend, diesel hitting a record $5.85 a gallon on Friday, with AAA predicting that travelers will face the highest prices ever on this holiday weekend.
8: Rescue crews in Nepal find two more people and pull them to freedom 10 days after the catastrophic flash floods. Fox's Stephanie Bennett has details.
10: Yesterday, two other Nepalese workers were pulled to safety. One of them identified as Sanjay Sah. He told rescuers he kept reciting mantras, prayer verses, while he was trapped, and claims a handful of other people are still alive underneath there.
11: I was in the control room. My responsibility was to save everyone's lives. After such an accident happened, I could not just run away alone.
10: At least 1,300 people were killed in the floods on August 26. Officials believe the disaster was triggered by a glacier collapse that sent waves of ice, rock, and water rushing towards nearby villages. The U.S. has pledged $3.6 million in humanitarian aid.
8: And 1,300 people are confirmed dead. More than 5,400 are still missing in Nepal and Tibet. And that includes 75 Americans. 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
27: Mostly sunny skies this afternoon. Temperature highs reach the mid-70s, and muggy conditions still linger around. We'll have northeasterly winds moving at 5 miles per hour. With Storm Team 5, I'm meteorologist Tessa O'Brien.
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0: From the heart of our nation's capital, Washington, D.C., backed by the trusted voices of Team Fox. 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
28: Breaking news here on the Guy Benson Show. The judge has declared a mistrial in the case of Lindsay Clancy, the mother who killed her three kids. The defense tried to appeal that. That appeal has been denied. Here is a clip of the judge officially declaring a mistrial earlier, just a short time ago, cut 49.
29: Counsel, it's my understanding that the SJC issued their order that the emergency request for relief was denied and that the temporary stay is lifted. And so it would be my intention at this time to call the jurors back in. And as I indicated to you before, to declare mistrial.
28: Now, a mistrial in the case of a woman who murdered her three kids and was trying to get off by pleading insanity means that the state, the Commonwealth of Massachusetts, can try her again. They can do a retrial. As of now, they have not said definitively if they are going to. However, the prosecutor spoke a few moments ago and said for the three children, they need justice and he's not letting go with his case. So it certainly sounded to me like they are definitely considering very strongly retrying this case. Let me bring in attorney David Gelman. He is Gelman Law, former prosecutor and a criminal defense attorney as well. Dave, thanks for joining me here today. I appreciate it. Did you hear the prosecutor when he was talking about the victims just a few moments ago?
2: I did. I was watching it, and I can bet the house that they are going to retry this case, or at least file charges against it. I mean, for public policy alone, you had three dead children at the hands of this woman. There is no way they are going to let that go. So I can understand what the prosecutor is saying, but they already have this their mind made up, and I can guarantee the charges are going to be filed by early next week at the latest.
28: All right, now break down for us what happens now. Since there's a mistrial, Lindsey Clancy's not free to go, right?
2: No. She's not going to the bar and celebrating, I can tell
28: Thank
2: you that
28: God.
2: Right now.
28: Yeah.
2: No, she's going back to her psychiatric facility, wherever that may be. And so what will happen is the prosecutors are going to refile charges. They may be the same charges they filed before. They may be some other ones as well, or maybe some lesser charges. So it may not be murder one, which he was charged. They may just do murder two and maybe a manslaughter charge. And then we're going to have to start this process all over again. And I understand that Kevin Reddington, the defense attorney, he's like, oh, I want to try this next week. That's not happening. I mean, this is something that's probably, if it does go to a trial again, it's not going to happen for damn near a year, because you remember you had almost 80 experts. How are you going to get 80 experts and their schedules all to align again? It takes so much time and planning, and not to mention that the judge, he has other cases that he has to hear as well. So this was a long time coming, and I have a feeling that if they do have another trial, it's going to be at least a year, maybe longer.
28: Will it be the same judge?
2: Possibly not. That's a good question, Rich. Massachusetts, everything is on it's like a lottery almost with the judges. You know, it's like a Powerball. And I would assume that this judge might get it again, but at the same time, he may not want to do it. And the prosecution and defense may say, you know what, we like to go in it's just a separate way. And I'm sure the judge wouldn't mind not having to retry this case.
28: Now, I want to play a clip for you, and then I'd like for you to explain. Well, let me play the clip first, and I'll ask the question. This is Kevin Reddington, the defense attorney and the judge. This is when the judge denied his request regarding this lone juror cut 50.
3: I would suggest, Your Honor, that clearly under the First Circuit law, federal law, as well as the argument to the court, Massachusetts law, that we have a juror who has, according to the foreperson, is the only person who is basically holding out, so to speak. And unfortunately, they're not holding out based on a good faith issue with the facts or with the law, but they're holding out as a result that even though they have agreed and expressed doubt, they are refusing to apply the law as you've given it. So I would ask again that you conduct a hearing and understand that you're probably going to deny that.
29: For reasons, as I stated earlier this morning, that request will be denied.
28: Now, Dave Gelman, one of my favorite movies, 12 Angry Men, Henry Fonda, juror number 8, was the hero of the movie because he didn't give in to the mob mentality and go the way of the other 11 and convince the jury that the suspect was not guilty. So when did it become that if one juror has a different opinion, that juror has to get kicked off? I thought that was such an absurd reasoning by the defense attorney.
2: I guess in Kevin Reddington's world, that's what it is, right? He is such a buffoon. He really is. How he acted in this whole trial, especially today and yesterday, really was very unprofessional. And look, I understand you got
28: to yelling at the judge. You don't find that to be professional?
2: Yeah, frankly, if it was me, the judge would have thrown me away. But yeah, I mean, I'll be honest with you. I don't think the judge did a great job here. When it's his courtroom, you are the man or the woman Sue controls everything regarding this trial. He did a poor job of controlling Kevin Reddington. Kevin Reddington just ran wild in the courtroom, and you can't do that. And it makes it's a bad look, for the jury as well. So I think the judge, should not have allowed him to keep doing this. But to go back to your point, Reddington, he wasn't in the jury room. The judge wasn't in the jury room. The prosecutor wasn't in the jury room. Who knows what this juror thought or didn't think? And when the judge yesterday polled every juror individually, asking, "Do you know what reasonable doubt is? Are you able to put this to the law? And are you able to follow the law?" Each one of them said yes. As long as they say yes, the judge has no other way. He has to say, "Okay, keep going." There's no alternate juror.
28: Right. And just because he doesn't go along with the other 11, the mob mentality, doesn't mean that he's wrong. And that's the key. All right. Now, exactly. Let me ask you just from a kind of a process question, Dave Gelman, since you were a prosecutor and now a defense attorney, as you're thinking about going forward in the prosecution, you mentioned maybe not charging murder one. That seems to me to make a lot of sense to not charge that. But what is murder two? What is manslaughter? And does that give enough justice for the kids if you can get a conviction?
2: Well, justice is the whole thing in this, right, Rich? Now, murder one is the highest one you can possibly get. So the burden of proof is a lot higher than it is for a murder two and a manslaughter. Manslaughter is more just like a reckless murder charge, if you think about it. So it's a much lower burden. And with a murder one, it might be more difficult to get a jury to go along with it, as we saw today. So I think it's something that they may want to consider. And also remember this. You can charge them with the murder one, murder two, and manslaughter, and it can be amended later on down the line. So it's not necessarily something that you have to do immediately, but it's a good bargaining chip for sure.
28: Does it make sense for Lindsey Clancy's defense team to try to make a plea deal of any kind?
2: Well, it's debatable. So it's weird. I looked up this fact earlier. About 67% of retrials end up in a conviction. So that's a pretty good rate. And the prosecution obviously has, at least they know what the defense is going to do now. But you got to look at the other shoe as well. Reddington, if he's going to be the attorney, he's looking at I got 11-1. Why would I ever plead something out? But you never know. Things change. Obviously, there's going to be a different jury. There's going to be a lot of different individuals that are involved with this, probably different prosecutors who may be a little more likable. So it really depends, I guess, on what is offered and if they can come to some type of a resolution.
28: Looking at this case in hindsight now, I'm going to ask you to put on both of your hats. First, I'll start with you as the prosecutor that you were. What would you change from the prosecution's strategy if they do, in fact, retry her?
2: Well, number one, I'd get new prosecutors. I mean,
28: you would.
2: They were not likable. They were not likable at all. I mean, I've won cases just for how I look. I know I'm a good looking guy, but
28: I mean, you're incredibly handsome. That's true. Yes.
2: Thank you, Rich.
28: And a great dresser, by the way, despite what everybody says about you at Fox. A great dresser.
2: Hey, I'm not Jimmy. Relax.
28: Fair enough.
2: But I would definitely do that. And also, it's a story. A trial is a story. So what they are telling, they weren't really consistent in their storytelling. All right. At the end, I think they really got into their groove where they kept saying, look, she wanted to commit suicide, but she didn't want her kids being alive, living without their mom. So that's why, that was the main reason why she killed the kids. And if they went along with that from the very beginning, I think that might have been made a bigger impact on the jury. But they were kind of all over the place. And again, they just weren't likable. I don't know what it was, but they just weren't. And Reddington, look, you can say what you want about the guy. He did a damn good job, and he was somewhat likable, except toward the end, I think.
28: Yeah, I mean, look, if I were on trial, I'd want a guy like Kevin Reddington to be my defense attorney, no doubt about it. But obviously, it wasn't a slam dunk for him, which is why we have a mistrial. So if the case is retried, and assuming that Lindsey Clancy keeps him as her counsel, putting on your defense attorney hat, David Gelman, as you defended criminals, what would you expect? And by the way, just so people know, David Gelman has the greatest slogan in all of law, and that is that just because you did it doesn't mean you're guilty. So if you go by Gelman Law in South Jersey, you will see that slogan displayed there. Kevin Reddington is coming to the podium right now. We may jump in here, but what would you do differently if you were him?
2: So honestly, I wouldn't do much. I mean, look, you got almost a victory. A mistrial is a victory. I don't care what anybody says.
28: Okay, it is a victory. Frankly, that was a question we had earlier.
2: Yeah, it's a huge victory. I mean, he should be jumping up and down, except he's pouting like a little baby, which I didn't understand at all. But look, frankly, he did exactly what he has to do. I'd have the same exact playbook if I was him or any defense attorney going forward.
28: All right, we're going to take a listen here to Kevin Reddington, Lindsey Clancy's defense attorney, as he's speaking. You want to take a break first, Cookie, or... All right, let's jump in here and listen to this.
4: Well, obviously, this is not a time for gloating, bragging, expressing victory. It's a very sad case. Knows that he was crushed. He doesn't have a case. He doesn't have to stand here and say that he's advocating on behalf of the victims and then look down to see what their names are. I'm representing a woman who is a fantastic, wonderful individual. This woman is so brave, so awesome. Every day she came in this courthouse, stood tall, no pun intended, the poor thing is in a wheelchair, as we all know, for the rest of her life, and sat there through 7 weeks of a trial where nobody had anything bad to say about her except for the two prosecutors and apparently Tim Cruz. She had people that would meet her, nurses that would know her, that would visit with her, the chaplain who never knew her, from Brigham and Women's, who went for 3 years and continues to visit with her because of the type of person she is. And it's not right what she had to go through, because she grieves the loss of those three children, Cora, Dawson, and Callan, because I know their names. I don't have to look down to a piece of paper and find out what their names are. And every time somebody had something to say about those young kids, Lindsey would smile and say, I'm glad. She wants them to be remembered. Where do I begin to thank these jurors? Minus one. The forelady of the jury, I was so proud. When she indicated, after the judge sent them back to deliberate, indicating that one of the person would not listen to the law, and then she came back immediately with the question, stating that this is one individual, it was 11-1 for an acquittal, and one individual who recognized that there was reasonable doubt and refused to apply the law. So you don't stand here on a bunch of microphones and crow about your victory. Because you, Tim, were crushed, as well you should have been. And I just have to say that the people behind me, it's unbelievable. Patrick, my son Pat, attorney who helped us out through the course of this trial and thinks of Lindsey as a sister. Dan Nardo from Nardo Associates. Bob Jones, my friend and private investigator who ran down leads and would travel all over the South Shore to find records and documents. Steve Arano, guys like my brother. It's amazing the work that he did doing the phone dumps and all of the technicality in this case. Giving me instructions on how to question witnesses with little arrows, do A to B, because he knew that I know nothing about that stuff.
28: All right, so that's Kevin Reddington. Now, he mentioned, if you just heard, he said, I want to thank the jury except for one. Now, that one who held out, who obviously believed that Lindsey Clancy was guilty, as I mentioned with Dave Gelman, I mean, that guy, in my opinion, incredibly brave guy. I can't wait to hear from him how he was able to maintain that position and why he was so definitive on that. Kevin Reddington has no idea if the guy was not following the law. He's just saying that because he's a defense attorney. He has to say that. But the guy absolutely could have believed Lindsey Clancy was guilty of murder, for example, And that's his right as a juror. That's his right as a juror to believe that, just like it's the right of the other 11 to believe that she's not guilty by reason of insanity. That's how our justice system works. And it's just completely irresponsible for the defense attorney to go out there and say that this guy was not following the law. He has no idea. He has zero idea of that. Zilch. All right, more to come on this. It's the Guy Benson Show. It's me, Rich Zioli, in for Guy. Breaking news. The Lindsey Clancy murder trial, a mistrial. The question now is, will the Commonwealth of Massachusetts try her again? I think the answer is yes. Don't go away.
0: Filling in for Guy Benson, it's Rich Zioli. The Wisconsin Timber Rattlers knock it out of the park every season. Thanks for stepping up to the plate and broadcasting games on News Talk WOSH.
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6: As massive AI data centers spread across Texas, so is the backlash. Democrats hope frustration over power, water, and the impact on rural communities will give them an opening with voters in Republican strongholds. Supporters say the massive computer campuses powering AI promise billions in investment, thousands of jobs, and could help America stay ahead in a race against China. But many residents worry that they're going to be left paying the price through higher costs, more strain on the grid, and greater water demand. Governor Greg Abbott is now requiring proposed data centers to undergo state audits before connecting to the Texas power grid. Democratic gubernatorial nominee Gina Hinojosa is making data centers a centerpiece of her campaign. And it's not just Texas. From Ohio to Wisconsin and Pennsylvania, data centers are becoming a major campaign issue, with candidates debating whether the benefits of AI are worth the cost to local communities. In Dallas, Brooke Taylor, Fox News.
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28: So Kevin Reddington, who is Lindsey Clancy's defense attorney, speaking and saying they're going to have the same experts if Massachusetts retries the case. I personally hope that they do. I think they will. I can't imagine a scenario where they don't retry the case. And obviously, the one juror, and you heard him make his snarky comment about, you know, the one juror. These jurors are now free to speak. Now that the trial's over, the lid is lifted now. They're allowed to come and communicate what they thought, what they saw, what they believed. And they should. I mean, I can't wait to hear from this guy. I want to know what he thinks. And the prosecution has an advantage now if they retry this, because they can think about whatever mistakes were made. And they also know the strategy the defense is going to come out with, because it's not as if the defense is going to change their strategy. He thinks that he's won here, 11 votes his way, allegedly, and one vote the other way. He's probably not going to change much of his strategy, but the prosecution knows that going in, and they can make adjustments around that as they proceed to try Lindsey Clancy again and hold her criminally liable. But remember something, in Massachusetts, and this has been a key point from the beginning of this trial, when you say you're not guilty by reason of insanity, it's on the state to prove that you're not insane. The state has the burden of proving that. So that means that basically anybody who's charged with a crime in Massachusetts can just come out and go, not guilty by reason of insanity. And then if they say that, well, then now the state has to prove that they're actually sane, which gives the state a big burden, obviously. So we'll continue covering this for you. It's the breaking news. But if you're just joining us on the Guy Benson Show, mistrial in the Lindsey Clancy case. They'll announce next week that they're going to retry the case, and then we'll be off to the races. So we shall see. I personally hope for justice here. I think we all do. And let's just see what the prosecution does differently the next time around. It's the Guy Benson Show. It's me, Rich Zioli, in for Guy. Don't go away.
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14: I'm Carmen Roberts. The U.S. military says it hit three Iranian oil tankers after Tehran targeted Navy ships.
16: CENTCOM Commander Admiral Brad Cooper released this statement saying, "Let the message to the IRGC be clear. If you shoot at two of our ships, we will impose an even higher economic cost, taking out three of yours." And the United States says they remain prepared should there be additional missile fire against warships.
14: Fox's Trey Yankston, Tel Aviv. Hurricane Lowell is pushing through the Pacific south of Hawaii as a Category 4 storm with 150-mile-an-hour winds.
19: A big dip in the jet stream is going to come in and pull this thing north. There are going to be impacts here in Kauai. There's going to be a lot of rainfall. The mountains could pick up over 10 inches.
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30: Mostly sunny skies this afternoon. Temperature highs reach the mid-70s, and muggy conditions still linger around. We'll have northeasterly winds moving at 5 miles per hour. With Storm Team 5, I'm meteorologist Tessa O'Brien.
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0: Saving you money, I'm Hillary Barsky. Owning a home is more affordable than renting in a majority of U.S. counties, according to real estate analytics firm Adam. Its data show that buying is typically the most affordable long-term option. But as the housing market keeps setting new record high prices quarter after quarter, affording the initial investment becomes increasingly challenging. When determining whether to buy a home, you have to factor in inspection fees, closing costs, moving expenses, maintenance and repairs, homeowners association fees, taxes, and insurance. In terms of location, home ownership was the most affordable option in the Midwest and South, according to Adam's study, while renting was the better option in the Northeast and West. And keep in mind, home ownership generally becomes the cheaper option in areas with fewer rental properties. Even though owning a home can be more affordable than renting, the Adam study also showed that housing prices climbed faster than rents in more than two-thirds of U.S. counties last year. Saving you money, Hillary Barsky, Fox News.
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28: It's a busy day. Breaking news here on the Guy Benson Show. Obviously, if you're just joining us, you probably know by now, Lindsay Clancy murder trial, mistrial. It is a mistrial. She murdered her three kids, and it's a mistrial. And now the question is, will the Commonwealth of Massachusetts try her again? I certainly hope that they do. Let's find out with Liz Peek.

0: which is, if it was 11-1, do they think that they can sway the jury in a different direction next time?
1: I wonder if the passage of time will cool the emotional support for this woman. I would hope maybe that it does. But I also wonder whether the prosecution might seek some reduced charges as opposed to first-degree murder.
0: Yeah.
1: You know, did he overreach? I think that's a possibility because inevitably the defense was going to go to this postpartum depression thing, thereby generating a lot of support from a lot of women who have had experience, not of this magnitude perhaps, but, you know, had some experience with depression after giving birth. But I think, you know, I do believe we live in a period, an era where people are almost never held accountable for anything. They're not held accountable for things they said 5 years earlier. They're not held accountable for completely heinous opinions and bigotry and all kinds of things because they say, I'm sorry, or they take down a tweet or something. Obviously, this is much graver, but it's a little bit the same, right? It's like, okay, well, golly, she was feeling sorry for herself and sorry about a lot of things, and so she went and strangled her three children. I just don't buy that. I'm sorry. And plus, by the way, this whole idea that voices were talking to her, experts have said, look, she did look, it, to her credit, she went out looking for treatment. She went to the ER. She did complain about being very severely depressed. She never mentioned voices. I mean, this is like all of a sudden in one day, the voice that told her to do this. It seems a little far-fetched to me, but I don't know. I don't know. The jury doesn't know. But again, it seems to me she has got to pay some penalty for this horrible, horrible thing she did.
0: Liz, what do you make of all these? I mean, I think they're crazy, but these women wearing pink who are cheering for her. She's going into the courthouse, and they're out there with their signs. And I mean, I just can't comprehend how somebody could root for her. I mean, the only thing you should root for here is justice, and that the jury gets it right. I don't get it, but this has become a cause celeb. It's also been something that's been linked to feminism in a way that, you know, if you don't support Lindsey Clancy, you're a toxic masculinity. You don't support women. I mean, it's gone off the deep end in that sense.
1: I think a lot of these issues, a lot of these protests go off the deep end, right? Let's talk about the abortion debate. I have a lot of friends who support the right to choose. Okay, that's great. But then when New York passes a law saying that you can basically abort a baby up till 9 months, all my friends said, oh, no, they didn't do that. Yes, they did. And you don't even have to have a doctor sign on. People were cheering that. It seems to me someone who aborts a baby at 8 months or whatever is equally monstrous. I mean, again, there is people have adopted the idea that women should be able to do absolutely anything they want with children. And, you know, I have to say, the Free Press took this on today, and they were sort of saying, well, you know, maybe postpartum depression goes to your 15 years old. I mean, the kid's 15 years old, and when does it end? I just don't buy it. I don't think this is acceptable. But by the way, neither is murdering the CEO of United Health in cold blood. That guy also, it should not be celebrated. This is preposterous in our country right now. We are celebrating acts of violence in pursuit of some mythical, I don't know what, revenge against the world or something. I do think a lot of these women, are just kind of sick in the head. I really do. I really don't think they're very healthy, well-adjusted people. If you can really feel celebratory or massively supportive of a woman who kills her three kids, I feel sorry for you.
0: Liz Peek, I agree with you. I mean, I was reading that Free Press article today, and she brings up Canada and their infanticide laws, and that's just insane.
1: Yeah.
0: And then the idea that that could come to the United States. I could absolutely see that coming to the United States, you know, if a woman murders her baby.
1: You're not held accountable if you kill a kid in the first year of... Yeah. I mean, I find that so morally repugnant that it just makes me want to cry. But this whole event has made me want to cry because there is nothing good that happened here. There is no women's liberation. Women did not get liberated to go and slaughter their own children. That just is not the case.
0: And yet it has been a situation where this lone juror who's

0: most likely a man, based on what the defense attorney said. This guy is going to be doxxed. They're going to want to kill this guy. I mean, I think he's brave. I mean, I applaud him. But you know, if it hasn't happened already, they're going to be, and Kevin Reddington basically already kind of doxxed the guy. They're going to be going after this guy and saying toxic masculinity. They're going to want him dead. Yeah. I mean, he's going to need like his own police force to protect him.
1: Yeah, I am surprised that the prosecution allowed a jury that was so heavily female, because surely they must have foreseen that if there was going to be a sympathy vote here, it was going to come from women, mostly. And so I think there were 9 women and 6 men. That's not a balanced jury, in my view, particularly in a case of this sort. And you're right, this lone holdout, and frankly, good for him for standing his ground and not being rolled over, because I think most, you know, very often on these juries, someone just gets basically talked down. And this guy refused to budge. He had conviction that murder is murder, I suppose. We'll hear from him later, I presume. But, you know, I think if I had been on this jury and listened to all this testimony, and I think a lot of us had read most of this stuff, I would want some punishment. Again, I think maybe a lesser charge would have been a better plan, but maybe that's what they'll come back with.
0: You know, I think you're right on that point. And it's something I also heard Jonathan Turley say earlier today and Paul Morrow say earlier today. I think you're right in that sense. But, you know, you just made a really good point, too, which is that it's heartbreaking and sickening watching this trial. And we're going to have to do it all over again, presumably.
1: Yeah.
0: And, you know, you said maybe the emotion will be out of it. I just don't know if that's possible, given the time in which we live right now, because when women are making TikTok videos, when they're talking about murdering their kids in support of Lindsey Clancy, right? I mean, like, how does that not just make your blood boil, right? So the emotions are definitely going to continue running high, I think.
1: Yes, except I think the attention span of Americans, and particularly people of this sort who protest, they jump from one protest to another. True. With alacrity. You know, today it's Palestine, tomorrow it's Lindsey Clancy, who knows what comes next. My guess is that people will move on. We don't have a very long attention span. Something else will catch the public eye. And my guess is the next time around, there will not be so many people. But by the way, what's up with jurors wearing pink? I mean, coming into the courtroom, basically acknowledging or announcing their views on this. I think that is so profoundly wrong. And I'm surprised a little bit that the judge did not maybe at that point say, well, you know, you already have made up your opinion, your mind on this case. Maybe you should step down and an alternate juror should step in, because I thought that was pretty bad.
0: Yeah, and that was three. We're talking about 3 jurors here wearing pink over the course of 2 days. I agree with you. If nothing else, the judge should have pulled those jurors in and polled them and said, are you wearing this in support of Lindsey Clancy? Which brings us to a broader point. That jury should have been sequestered. They never should have been able to see all those people outside the courthouse.
1: Yeah.
0: Because they obviously were swayed by the emotions of this. And maybe they felt as if it was some sort of girl power thing and they had a side with their sisters in pink outside. But those jurors should have been kicked off, and they should have brought 3 alternates in. And I'm surprised the prosecution didn't raise that point today when Kevin Reddington was saying we need to kick off the lone juror. He should have been like, well, you kick him off, we're going to kick off the 3 who wore pink.
1: Yeah, because after all, that just sort of gave support to the people outside who were yelling and screaming in support of Lindsey Clancy, right? I mean, that kind of fueled the whole outrage over the fact that she might be held accountable. But you know what, folks, you are held accountable. Frankly, if not here on earth, you're going to be held accountable in the eyes of God. And what she did is incomprehensible to me. I have 3 children. And I couldn't even listen to this stuff in the beginning because it was so appalled me and made me sort of physically ill.
0: Yeah, I mean, I'm same with me. I mean, I have 3 kids, and I would do anything for my kids. I'd run into a fire. I'd run into a traffic for them. Anything. I just can't comprehend that. But I said that to somebody, and they actually said to me, "Well, but you're a man. You don't understand what it's like to go through postpartum." And the fact that that became a thing, and that became an issue, was another dividing line. That's not going to go away.
1: No, and it, but again, I think that the prosecution should have seen that coming, and yes, how they allowed the jury to become so heavily female, I don't know. I'm sure the defense was delighted because they expected to play on their sympathies. They expected to look. I don't know how many of those women on the jury have had children. Maybe some of them did experience depression in the aftermath. I never did, so I think maybe I'm lucky on that score. But again, anyone who's had children and doesn't relish their existence, I don't know. I just can't deal with that at all.
0: Yeah, the point that you made about the attention span, I think you're right. That is what my hope is as well, because you see these people on the left, you know, they'll be trading in their pink shirts that they wore for Lindsay to get their Ayatollah flags by Tuesday. You know what I mean? So that cause du jour will be there for them.
1: Without a doubt. You know, they'll be rallying around some teacher somewhere who feels like they've been canceled or who knows what. I mean, look, everyone, it just seems like there's so much anger, and it's so, in a way, it's so impersonal because most of these people don't know this woman. I imagine a lot of the people who are protesting have never had kids. What do they have in common with Lindsay Clancy? They're female. Well, good. That's great. But, you know, have some perspective. And the perspective is not, once again, that she was just in an unfortunate plan. I mean, she planned this out. She planned it out. And yes, she had trouble with mental instability. I think there's no question about that. But it certainly seemed like she was pretty cool and calm and collected. And by the way, has she ever said anything remorseful or she sits there stone-faced day after day? I think that's part of my problem. She doesn't even look like this has bothered her very much, which, I don't know. I'm sure that's not the case, but it sure looks that way.
0: Yeah, it's really amazing that we're in this moment right now where a woman who murders her three kids could divide America on what should happen to her. Like that to me just says a lot about our society and the fact that the outrage mob can change the conversation. And also, too, that there's such little regard for life. There's such little regard for human life.
1: That is the worst part of all of this. And again, going back to the infanticide law, oh my God. But also, let's not forget Luigi Mangione. I mean, here's a guy who shot a guy in cold blood, killed a father of two, apparently a very good guy, and people are literally thinking he's a hero. So talk about a disregard for life. This isn't a male-female thing. There is no mitigating circumstance in the situation with Luigi Mangione. He's just a bad guy who decided that he was going to do this. And I'm afraid an awful lot of it, those kinds of actions and trying to kill President Trump or whatever, maybe ideological, but also very much driven by the ambition to be a big guy on social media, you know, make TikTok videos about yourself, et cetera, et cetera. It's disgusting. It is truly disgusting. The moral depravity of some of these people, you know, you just can't imagine it. Maybe Lindsay Clancy had severe depression, severe enough that she was just sort of out of her mind with unhappiness and did this terrible thing. What's the excuse for Luigi Mangione? There isn't any. Or a lot of the other people who are in cold blood murdering people these days. And what do we have? We have the mayor of New York City apologizing to the family of the murderers and the criminals, not the victims. I mean, honestly, things are so upside down and backwards right now. It is just sort of, it takes your breath away.
0: Liz Peek, I always appreciate talking with you. I really do. And I appreciate your passion on this. So thanks for joining us today and have a great Labor Day weekend.
1: Thanks. You too. Thanks for having me. Take care.
0: Take care. And we'll be back on the Guy Benson Show covering all this breaking news for you. Don't go away.
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13: The U.S. Army now needs a new secretary, as former Secretary Dan Driscoll's last day on the job was Wednesday. However, there appears to be more questions than answers about why he stepped down after only about 18 months on the job. In a post on X, Driscoll wrote, serving in the role has been the honor of a lifetime, adding he had the privilege to, quote, modernize and accelerate how the Army mans, trains, and equips the most lethal fighting force on the face of the earth. We could not have made the progress we did without the support of Secretary Hegseth. However, there have been reports that conflict with War Secretary Pete Hegseth may have led to Driscoll's departure. Several military leaders have either resigned or been fired since the Trump administration took office, including Army Chief of Staff General Randy George, who retired just after the war in Iran began, and Europe and Africa Commander General Chris Donahue, who stepped down in July. Kevin Uretzky, Fox News.
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0: So, obviously this is a huge, massive story. Lindsey Clancy, this case, it has been all over television day after day, and it's going to be another big story when it comes back. The key, though, is I think over this weekend, it's very possible we may hear from some of these jurors. So if you were thinking to yourself, well, now it's gonna quiet down, I don't think so. And Kevin Reddington is acting like a mob boss up there, going off about the lone juror and saying, I hope he can sleep at night. Just railing against this guy. This guy has a right to believe that Lindsey Clancy's guilty. It's outrageous that the defense attorney is calling this guy out like that. He had his chance to appeal. The appeal was denied. He went to the state Supreme Court. They denied his appeal. They said, no, we're not kicking this juror off. He has a right to have a different opinion than the other 11 on the jury. And you would hope that if it was you who was charged with a crime and somebody thought you were not guilty, that one lone juror would hold out. But in this case, because he wants the jury to find Lindsey Clancy not guilty by reason of insanity, and one juror thinks she's guilty, he's just railing against this guy. Like, how dare he believe she's guilty? Because she's guilty. That's why. And he saw the evidence and he heard it all and he believes that she's guilty. And that's his right as a juror. I can't wait to hear from this guy. But if I were him, I don't know if I'd say anything. Knowing the way this country is, knowing the way that the people, and you know who I'm talking about here, would come after this guy. If I were him, I'd keep my mouth shut. I would keep my mouth shut, but I bet you he'll be doxxed. They'll probably know his identity before the day's over. Maybe before the show's over. That is a terrible thing. A terrible thing. Because this man did his job under the Constitution to be a juror. And the idea that you just have to give in to the mob. Well, if the mob says 11 say she's not guilty, therefore you got to jump on board too. That's insane. That's absurd. Our jury system cannot operate that way. Our criminal justice system would fall apart. People would be found guilty when they're not. So that's insane. But if I were him, I would move. I'd change my name. I'd get the hell out of there because you know what the woke mob's going to do. You know that. And it's a scary time to be right now, but I imagine we'll hear from a lot of these people as the day goes on and through the weekend too. So if you're hoping for a quiet weekend, you're probably not going to get it, but we'll see. All right, coming up, we got to talk jobs. There's great numbers on that. There's a whole lot to talk about. It's the Guy Benson Show. Don't go away.

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5: Former State Department spokesperson under President Obama, Marie Harf. We've seen sanctions on Iran for years, really decades, and they've had ways to get around it. This seems more intense. It seems like it's a boot on the neck of Iran, but you have to have other countries buy in.
6: That's right. And other countries like China, like Iraq, all those other countries who, over those many decades of sanctions, have gotten really good at evading them. So I do think that this new sanctions regime will create probably some incremental financial pressure on the Iranian regime. But the regime today is relatively stable. The goal is really the question here. Scott Bessent said that something like regime change is maybe the goal. J.D. Vance has said, well, maybe it's just a return to talk. So I think this will create some more economic pressure, Brett, but the question still remains, what is the Trump administration's goal?
5: I'm Brett Baer. We'll see you next time.
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8: U.S. strikes back. I'm Roger Stern, Fox News. U.S. Central Command says U.S. forces struck three Iranian oil tankers this morning after Iran launched several rounds of missiles at two American warships. More from Fox's Trey Yingst.
9: Some video is circulating from CENTCOM showing these U.S. strikes, trying to send a message to the Iranians that if they target U.S. warships, there will be an even greater response. CENTCOM Commander Admiral Brad Cooper released this statement saying, "Let the message to the IRGC be clear. If you shoot at two of our ships, we will impose an even higher economic cost, taking out three of yours." Similar statements were made by the Secretary of War, Pete Hegseth. This exchange of fire again happening in the Gulf of Oman off the coast of Iran. And the United States says they remain prepared should there be additional missile fire against warships.
8: This follows a month of relative calm before peace negotiations had collapsed. Millions of Americans hitting the road and heading to airports this Labor Day weekend with the Iran war making travel more expensive.
10: AAA says travelers are paying about 2% more for airfare over the Labor Day holiday weekend than they did this time last year, but nearly 20% more for top destinations.
8: Fox's Jonathan Seri, AAA, says gas is 94 cents more a gallon than last year. U.S. Envoy Steve Witkoff and Jared Kushner are in Moscow for talks aimed at ending Russia's war against Ukraine. They met with Russian President Vladimir Putin before traveling to Kyiv tomorrow for talks with Ukrainian President Volodymyr Zelensky, a trip part of a renewed U.S. effort to restart stalled peace negotiations. Both Russia and Ukraine have agreed to temporary pauses in strikes on each other's capitals during the diplomatic effort. 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
19: Mostly sunny skies this afternoon. Temperature highs reach the mid-70s, and muggy conditions still linger around. We'll have northeasterly winds moving at 5 miles per hour. With Storm Team 5, I'm meteorologist Tessa O'Brien.
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0: A new generation of conservative talk. 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Fox News. 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Filling in for Guy Benson, here's Rich Zeoli.
1: It's a busy day today with breaking news all over the place, and I am just grateful that you are with us today. We'll continue to keep you updated throughout the show today, but obviously if you're just joining us, first hour of the show, we did a lot on Lindsey Clancy mistrial declared. That is the big, big news today, and I'm grateful that you're here. We had some great experts on it. But now we're going to shift gears a little bit and talk about the economy, the government, jobs, and some Act Blue people who need to be punished for their actions. So here to talk about it is the chairman of the Committee on House Administration, Chairman Brian Steil. He was first elected in 2018. He represents Wisconsin's first congressional district in the U.S. House of Representatives. Chairman, thanks for making time today. I appreciate it.
2: Thanks for having me on.
1: So talk to me about the investigation into Act Blue here. So you guys are looking into how they've made some illegal campaign contributions, correct?
2: Well, this is a three-year-long investigation to determine, does Act Blue have the proper fraud protection programs in place to make sure foreign money is not entering U.S. election systems via the online fundraising platform Act Blue. In many ways, our campaign finance laws have not been updated for the digital era. And what I am concerned about is that Act Blue took advantage of that, had lax fraud protocols in place, and our investigation continues to show that they have not taken it seriously. The bottom line principle is that U.S. elections should be for U.S. citizens only, and it appears that Act Blue is failing to step up to the plate to prevent foreign funds from coming into U.S. elections.
1: So Kimberly Peter Allen, or Peeler Allen, a board member of the Act Blue Democratic Fundraising Organization, according to Fox News, invoked her Fifth Amendment right not to incriminate herself while testifying during a House probe. And what do you do then if these people are not going to cooperate?
2: Well, all options are on the table. We have had a number of individuals who have come in and refused to provide testimony invoking their Fifth Amendment privilege. Obviously, they have a right to do that. But at the same time, I'm of the belief the American people deserve to know exactly what is taking place. Someone in the Act Blue inner circle is speaking to the press, in particular, the New York Times, who broke this story wide open 2 years into my investigation. And they have reported that they have allegedly misled Congress. That is a serious offense. We are working to get to the truth, get to the bottom of this, and we're going to continue to ask questions until we get the answers. Separate of that investigation or the investigation, I'm of the belief that we need to dramatically update our campaign finance laws. I'll give you an easy example of that. Under current law and under current systems, the name on the credit card does not need to match the name of the donor. To me, that's just nuts. So an individual can make a donation in the name of someone else. Obviously, that's illegal, but in many ways, there's no step in the system to prevent that from happening, to prevent that type of identity theft and fraud from occurring in our campaign finance system. That's just unacceptable to me.
1: Brian Steil is with me. He's the chairman of the House committee that launched this investigation. By the way, I applaud you for doing so. I think it's incredibly important. Is it true that Act Blue has raised about $20 billion since its inception?
2: Yeah, it's actually pretty unbelievable how successful they have been at funneling money into Democratic campaigns and Democratic causes. Billions of dollars flow through Act Blue every year, $20 billion since its inception. It's all the more reason that it's absolutely imperative that we examine exactly what is taking place at Act Blue to prevent, in particular, not only all illegal contributions, but in particular, foreign funds from entering the system. And by all accounts, Act Blue does not have the fraud protection protocols in place to prevent that from occurring.
1: Now, are you concerned when you talk about foreign money coming in vis-a-vis Act Blue? Are you concerned? Have you seen any evidence that maybe, say, China, for example, is trying to influence our elections by putting money in?
2: Well, we know broadly that our adversaries, such as China, are interested in impacting the U.S. election system. So we know that is the premise. Then the question becomes exactly who is engaged in attempting to flow funds illegally into the system. We have proven certain funds have entered into campaigns across the country through the Democratic Online Fundraising Platform Act Blue. And part of our investigation is to get to the bottom of exactly who is behind this flow of funds and exactly what their purpose is. Separate of that, I still believe we need to update our campaign finance laws to prevent this from happening in the first place.
1: Well, I agree with you, but you know, we hear a lot of names about big money donor. I mean, $20 billion is a ton of cash. So in order for them to raise that kind of money, I mean, you've got to get the titans of the Democrat fundraising machine behind you, I would imagine, the Soroses and everybody else. Have you connected the dots and all that?
2: Yeah, there is a ton of work that's been going into this to identify exactly who is behind this and what is taking place. But part of this is the protocols that are at Act Blue, kind of the campaign finance to make sure that this fraud is not occurring, is not set up. They've taken a very lax approach to fraud writ large. So that makes them susceptible. Once the fraud is in, once the money is in, it's actually very difficult to track where it came from because the system is set up such that if an individual engages, for example, in identity theft, often called smurfing in the campaign finance side, it's actually very difficult to track the origins of those funds inside the system that they created. That's part of the challenge of the system and one of the reasons that we're engaged in this investigation.
1: And just so people understand, it's illegal for foreigners to give money to U.S. campaigns, correct?
2: Yeah, the law is very clear. Foreign nationals are not allowed to make donations into U.S. political campaigns at the federal level, period, full stop. The question then becomes is, what does the enforcement mechanism look like and how do we prevent that from occurring? It's almost like saying the speed limit on the interstate, you know, is 70 miles an hour. Well, tell me, is there a sheriff actually enforcing that speed limit? We need the sheriff enforcing the campaign finance contribution laws to make sure that foreigners are not making contributions into U.S. campaigns. We know it's occurred. We know they lack the protocols in place. This is kind of an all of the above investigation into exactly what is taking place at Act Blue.
1: Let's switch gears if we could. Chairman Brian Stiles with me. He represents Wisconsin's 1st Congressional District in the House. Talk to me about the Democrat Socialists of America, this takeover that's happening right now. Do you have any Democrat colleagues who are sane? Are there any left?
2: Well, this is not your grandfather's Democratic Party anymore. In the small handful of Democrats who do represent that part of the party are now becoming beholden to the new rising influence in the Democratic Party, which is the Democratic Socialists of America. Effectively, the Democratic Party has been hijacked by socialists, by activists, and by radicals. And if individuals don't succumb to that pressure, they get pushed out of the way. And we've seen that time and again in primaries across the country. And so we brought to the floor of the House a resolution this week to say, do you oppose and reject socialism? Do you reject the platform of the Democratic Socialists of America? And 192 Democrats voted against that because they are beholden to the radical leftists inside the party.
1: There are a lot of people are concerned that the Democrat Socialists, as they try to take over now, as they head into general elections, they're going to try to moderate. I mean, we kind of see that with Alexandria Ocasio-Cortez, this effort to kind of remake her into some sort of a moderate. Give us the kind of 30-foot view of how everything's looking heading into midterms. Are you going to the Republican midterm convention next week?
2: Yeah, I'll be in Dallas next week. I'm currently just stepped out of the Walworth County Fair in Wisconsin and in the southeast corner of the state.
1: That sounds so fun.
2: Yeah. I'd rather be in Wisconsin any day, I'll tell you that, and especially in August and September. We have weather.
1: Listen, I love your cheese curds. I got to tell you, when I was at the RNC, loved them. I ate them every day.
2: Wisconsin has the best cheese and the best beer. I'll take ours against anybody's in the country.
1: Fair enough.
2: But the Democratic Party has just continued to radicalize. And the contrast that we will be showing at the convention in Dallas and the contrast that we're showing to the American people is incredibly stark. The Democratic Socialists of America, their platform is incredibly clear. They don't want borders. They want amnesty for every illegal immigrant in the United States of America. And of course, that means every illegal immigrant in the United States of America would become eligible to vote, which is, of course, the Democratic plan. They want non-citizens voting in U.S. elections, and they make that clear in the DSA platform. And that's what is so important that the American people understand, is and the reason that we brought the resolution to the floor was to show that 192 Democrats support this radical agenda of the Democratic Party, and it's the Republicans that bring the common sense conservative reforms that are needed to get the country back on track.
1: What do you hope to accomplish at the convention next week? I know the president's going to be there, the vice president's going to be there. Is it kind of like a rally the troops moment? What's the agenda?
2: I think it's to force the corporate legacy media to focus on two things. What we've already accomplished, things like the securing of the U.S.-Mexico border and getting illegal immigration at the U.S.-Mexico border effectively to zero, something almost nobody thought was possible before President Trump came back in on his second term. To highlight, for example, the tax reforms and the tax relief that we have provided to hardworking families. For example, no tax on Social Security, no tax on overtime, no tax on tips. But also to double down and to show the contrast between how crazy the Democratic Party continues to be with, for example, boys and girls sports or their interest in raising taxes, their goal to abolish effectively the border and make every illegal alien in the United States of America, a citizen of the United States, eligible to vote. And so forcing the corporate legacy media to examine that is we come up to 8 weeks to the election and the American public starts to tune in, paying attention on the importance of this upcoming primary is going to be absolutely essential.
1: Last question before I let you go, Chairman, which is that the jobs report today, 162,000 new jobs. That's great news. I'm not seeing it a lot of places, though, which is, again, one of the obstacles as you bring up the mainstream corporate media.
2: Yeah, no, exactly. It's about highlighting the success we've had. And I'd also note that these jobs that are being created in the private sector. We saw it time and again where Democratic presidents would come in, would tout jobs numbers, only when you peel back the onion to recognize that massive hiring had occurred in the government. What's good about being a conservative is you support the private sector jobs that grow our economy. And that is exactly what we see in this jobs report.
1: Chairman Brian Steil, thanks so much. I'll let you get back to the fair and have a great weekend.
2: Thanks for having me on.
1: You bet. More to come on the Guy Benson Show. It's me, Rich Zeoli, in for Guy on this busy Friday before Labor Day weekend, which normally would be a very slow day. We'd be talking about your favorite foods at the state fair, but not today, not now, no way. All right, we'll be right back.
0: In the swamp, not of the swamp. Guy Benson.
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12: I'm Chad Pergram with the Speaker's Lobby. Socialism or democracy? House Republicans want to get Democrats on the record disavowing socialism. Republicans say socialism is threatening to consume the Democratic Party. That's why the GOP engineered votes this week, compelling Democrats to say what they support via roll call on the floor. Former Chicago mayor and White House chief of staff Rahm Emanuel is mulling a 2028 presidential bid. On Fox, Emanuel said it was time that mainstream Democrats build a firewall between the party and the Democratic Socialists of America. Democratic New Hampshire Representative Chris Pappas is running for Senate in the Granite State. He's convinced that a shift to the left by the party doesn't work in a swing state like his. Republicans want to force Democrats to reject plans to defund the police and loosen border policies. The House also plans a vote to lock the Supreme Court at 9 seats. Former House Majority Whip Jim Clyburn favors expanding the high court to 13 seats. But the votes also give moderate Democrats the chance to say they reject extreme ideas, and that will partially inoculate them against attacks in the midterms. With the Speaker's Lobby, Chad Pergram, Fox News.
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1: You know, the question around what Christine, producer Christine, does after the show is something that always hangs in our minds. Hearing the, I don't know if you were able to hear, there's a promo for George Bush talking about President Bush about 9/11. 9/11's next week, obviously. And Cookie, you mentioned how after the show today, you're going to be watching the 9/11 documentary on Netflix. Is that right?
13: That's correct.
1: I didn't even know there was one, to be honest with you.
13: Yes, I think it's something I haven't watched it yet. It's something about the younger generation. So I'm intrigued. I had said to you, I said, Rich, all I want to do is go home, order some takeout and watch a 9/11 documentary. And I told my husband that and he said, boy, you sure know how to live on a Friday night.
1: Listen, there's nothing better in my mind. Take out, watch a movie, and don't go anywhere and don't deal with anybody. That's a fantastic Friday night. What are you talking about?
13: I know. Is that what happened? I mean, I hit 45, and even when my friends say, oh, do you want to come over and you want to do something? It's like, nope, no, I don't. No, I don't. What happens?
1: Yeah. It's called middle age.
13: I also want to go to the beach tomorrow, and I know, oh my God, I'm such an old person. I know you got to get on the road. You know, early in New Jersey, if you want to get to the beach. So I want to get up, you know, go to the gym. I don't know who I am. I want the old Cookie back.
1: Nah, the new Cookie, new and improved, Cookie 2.0. Now you're gonna you watch this trial every day. You're gonna miss the what was it, the court reporter or the court jester? What's her name?
13: Oh,
1: who's the woman?
13: The court clerk. Good morning, Your Honor. That one.
1: That one, yeah.
13: I love her. When she's like, good morning, Your Honor. In the Commonwealth of Massachusetts versus Lindsay Clancy, defended by Kevin Reddington. She just has such a way about her. And I just love the accent. I really do.
1: Yeah, and considering that, it's a pretty depressing trial, but she was uplift every day. She was happy and in a great mood. Like, you know, good morning, Your Honor.
13: Good morning,
1: every
13: Your
1: day,
13: Honor.
1: Yeah.
13: We'll probably hear that again, I assume. Because it would be in the same court, correct?
1: I would. Well, they could ask for a change of venue. That's certainly possible. I don't know why they would.
13: What does a change of venue truly do?
1: I mean, in this day and age with media, nothing. I mean, in the old days, you'd change venue, you'd go to a place and nobody would know what you were talking about because, but now with social media, where are you going to go? The moon? Like, who doesn't know about this case?
13: Well, be honest, I think a lot of people didn't know about this case before 5 weeks ago.
1: No, I agree with you on that. But as of right now, at this moment,
13: everybody. That's all everybody is talking about.
1: Right. So changing venue would be to try to get 12 jurors who don't really feel passionately about this because they don't live there. Well, they're not neighbors with the person. That's not their community. That's kind of the old idea. But everybody's passionate about this case, so it doesn't matter where you move, if you move venue. I don't think it would change anything.
13: I agree with you, and I think it's going to be even harder to find a jury the next go around. After
1: right,
13: so much hoopla, but listen, this has happened before, and people will get through it. Like, look what happened with Karen Reed.
1: Mm-hmm.
13: It's the same thing. What is going on in New Jersey, in Massachusetts? What's up in the water up there?
1: Something in the water. It's the lobster rolls, I think. I think all the lobster that they're eating is the lobster. Now, because that would be, Maine would really be affected by that if that was the case. I don't know. Karen's right. Karen Reed was Massachusetts. I forgot that.
13: Yeah, and there's Karen Reed, this one. There's another one coming up, I believe, about in Canton, about a cop that murdered his, you know, side piece girlfriend.
1: Oh, yeah, yeah. I saw that one, too. Yeah.
13: You know, my husband's from Massachusetts, right outside of Boston. His whole family's up there. I best stay in New Jersey for a while.
1: Probably smart. By the way, Jonathan Turley, I don't know if we can get him on the show. He's pretty busy, but he is just tearing Kevin Reddington apart on social media right now on Twitter.
13: He's been tearing Big Red apart for a while now, and I don't appreciate it.
1: He wrote, Reddington's attack on the holdout juror in front of the courthouse was, in my view, an outrageous and reckless moment. It would warrant a response from the judge about stoking the rage against this one juror. Reddington insisted that it is not a time for gloating and then declared how he crushed the district attorney. I would not be surprised if the district attorney Crew sends a letter to Judge Sullivan on the attack of Reddington on this holdout juror. The fact is that his name is likely to be discovered eventually, and Reddington just fueled the rage with rhetoric about stealing the case and denying justice for some unknown reason. The reason is that the juror was not convinced by the defense. It was a breathtaking lack of judgment and restraint from the defense counsel. In my view, it would warrant a communication from the court. In a nation of rage addicts, Reddington just supplied a villain for cathartic fury.
13: Can you explain the end? I don't understand what that
1: means. Cathartic, like it feels good. You know what I mean? You break something and because it feels good.
13: Yeah. I've done that many a time.
1: Have you ever you've heard of rage rooms, right? Where you can pay to smash things?
13: I would love to do that.
1: Yeah. I think you should bring him to the Jersey Shore Boardwalk. Just smash, you know?
13: Well, I don't understand why people are coming down so hard on Big Red. He's just trying to defend his client, and he's doing everything he can.
1: Be honest, if I were charged, I'd hire him. I mean, I'm just saying, you know, I may not like the guy, but I'd hire him. You don't have to like your attorney. You just got to make sure he wins. All right, more to come in the Guy Benson Show. Don't go away.
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15: I'm Roger Stern. Americans on the move this holiday weekend, and with the Iran war driving up oil prices, it's costing more to take a vacation.
16: AAA says travelers are paying about 2% more for airfare over the Labor Day holiday weekend than they did this time last year, but nearly 20% more for top destinations.
15: Fox's Jonathan Seri reporting those traveling by car are paying roughly 94 cents more for a gallon of gas than last year. The U.S. fired on Iranian ships, with Central Command saying it was in retaliation.
17: After the IRGC fired at two Navy warships, U.S. troops took aim striking three Iranian crude oil tankers, with one of them located off the coast of Karg Island.
15: Fox's Alex Hogan and two more survivors found following the flooding in Nepal. 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
18: Mostly sunny skies this afternoon. Temperature highs reach the mid-70s, and muggy conditions still linger around. We'll have northeasterly winds moving at 5 miles per hour. With Storm Team 5, I'm meteorologist Tessa O'Brien.
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26: On Wednesday, three Marines, Gunnery Sergeant Jonathan Eby, Corporal Michael Gretzen, and Lance Corporal Jordan Houston, were awarded upgraded Medals of Valor for their actions following the Abbey Gate explosion during the evacuation of Afghanistan. Pentagon spokesman Sean Parnell said the trio's actions are
27: the story of the men who went back into the smoke, who pulled out the wounded, who applied the tourniquets and carried the litters and stood the line so that others could get out.
26: War Secretary Pete Hegseth added,
28: under direct fire, they risked their lives to protect their brothers and complete the evacuation.
26: Marine Commandant General Eric Smith said the honoree's actions are a reminder
29: that our nation's interest must be secured by those willing to stand in harm's way.
26: 13 U.S. service members were killed in that explosion. Kip Nuretsky, Fox News.
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1: Thank you, Prevagen. We appreciate it very, very much. It is the Guy Benson Show. It's me, Rich Zeoli, with you today. Thanks for hanging out. Appreciate it very, very much. First hour of the show was all about the trial. 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But I want to mention something. So last night, I had to go to a wake for a friend of mine who passed away very unexpectedly. I make wine with these friends in New Jersey. I've been making wine with them for 25 years, probably 20 years. It's good, by the way. It's very good wine. It's not the garage Italian wine that you're thinking of. It's actually really good. So one of the guys passed away. So we went up there, my wife and I, to the wake in North Jersey. And we drove back and we went by Rutgers University. Rutgers is the State University of New Jersey. And I have a buddy of mine who was at the game. He was there, and we were teasing him because

insane to me. And then for them to have a humiliating loss, which, I mean, obviously they can't control that, but it shows you how stupid a decision that is to turn around and go, oh yeah, let's just throw $1 million at this. But it gets worse, because when you look at the fact that since the Rutgers, this is one example now, joined the Big Ten, $500 million hole. That's $500 million gone. Money, $500 million gone. The local newspaper, NJ.com, doing an investigation into this. They said there was a $78 million shortfall at the university in fiscal year 2025. $78 million. This is a state school. I mean, this is the kind of stuff that needs to be investigated. We're having all these investigations about fraud out there. We're having all these conversations about holding people accountable for fraud. A $78 million shortfall in fiscal year 2025, adding up to a stunning $516 million hole since joining the prestigious Big Ten Conference in 2014. The eye-popping numbers have spread like wildfire across social media. You've had Clay Travis jump in and talk about this. Chuck Todd jump in and talk about this. And people are just turning around and going, how is this even possible? It's possible because colleges have become money laundering institutions. They really have. They've become money laundering institutions. And now there's a whole thing where the latest now is this scam where you can leave college as an athlete, go play in the NFL, and then come back and play in college. And after this decision by this judge in Louisiana, they've ruled for the players, and now these players are going to be able to play. So Daquan Wright, Xavier Harris are cleared to return to college football after brief stints in the NFL. And this is the kind of thing that people are getting very, very upset about. 42 athletes from various different sports who have sued the NCAA in Louisiana to play a fifth and final season of college sports. So now they have an injunction on this. Governor Jeff Landry of Louisiana tweeted out, "The court has ruled in favor of the athletes. Again, they are not professional football players circling back after years in the NFL. They are college players who were told by the NCAA that they were done. So they took the only door that was open, only to watch the NCAA change the lock behind them. I am sure these athletes are relieved and anxious to get back in the game. Let's spot the ball." So a lot of people are angry about this. The governor got a replies from all over the place on this. But mainly people said that this is the kind of thing where if the colleges are going to be able to do this, and we're talking about the massive amounts of money that go to college football, maybe we should just deal with athletes who are not people that left college. Like, maybe we should deal with people that are trying to play the game and they're amateurs. But that whole system now has blown apart. I mean, you realize that. And I have no problem with athletes making money on their image and likeness, no problem whatsoever. But between all the various gambling sites that are out there for this, do not kid yourself and think that college football is actually some sort of an amateur contest, because it's not. No way. And especially with this ruling right now, you have essentially now said that players can declare for the NFL draft, compete in the NFL preseason, and then return to college football, and then play college football. And obviously these guys are really, really good, so the schools have an incentive to want them. But I think it's, if you leave, should the door be closed? That's it. And we all know, and this is the joke about this, we all know these guys are not going to actually learn anything. They're not going to get a degree. They're not going to actually understand something. And I have looked at this from a variety of different angles, and it keeps coming down to the massive amount of money that is pumped into college sports, particularly college football, for example. And it seems to be never ending. Like the head coach at Rutgers, for example, that guy, if they were to fire him, he gets a $17 million payout. $17 million payout. Think about that for a second. $17 million to fire the guy. They're going to get rid of the guy. They got to pay him $17 million. Pretty good money. But where does it all come from? Now, you say, well, the football program makes money. Okay, well, then why, like for Rutgers, for example, why are they $500 million in the hole? And every college is raising their tuition and passing more costs onto parents every single day, it seems like, every single day. And you also have to have this conversation like, yeah, you know, if you're a college athlete, yes, I can understand why going to college works for you. I could definitely understand that, because if you go, you can make a lot of money in your life. What about the people that go to college and just get a worthless art history degree?
You know, I have a theory that a lot of what's fueling the Democrat Socialists of America right now is actually college.

0: for two fronts. Number one, it's the indoctrination of students in college by all these professors who are out there who are completely socialist in their thinking, and they love the philosophy of socialism, and they've never actually had a job outside of the classroom before. They've never actually worked in the private sector. They get these young, fertile minds in their classroom, and they start going on about how great socialism is. And they start trashing, like, when you start trashing capitalism and in a school where you've got to spend $100,000 a year to go there, think about that for a second. You'll have these professors who get paid hundreds of thousands of dollars a year with football programs that bring in, you know, tens of millions of dollars for the university, and professors who trash capitalism. And if it wasn't for capitalism, nobody would be afford to send their kids there. And these colleges are not open to everybody. They're not open. It's not like you can just go and you can just jump in. I have friends who they're trying to send their daughter to Princeton. So they've had to hire a college advisor who can help them with the entire process of all this. And the other problem that I think is that so many people are graduating college, hundreds of thousands of dollars in debt. And unless you can get a gig with the NFL, I mean, which is great, more power to you if you can, then they find out they can't get a job. Now, there are jobs open. We talked about this earlier. There are jobs open, but you have to be able to want to work. And maybe those jobs are blue collar. And for a lot of these college students who are graduating, blue collar work is not anything that they have on their dance card, on their bingo card. So no way, they're not doing that. So as you think about the question regarding how is the Democrat Socialists of America, how are they making so much progress? It's that twofold point. Number one, the indoctrination. And then number two, it is turning around and producing these worthless degrees that, quite frankly, people go out there and they don't know what to do with an art history degree. They have no idea. They try to find a job and they can't find a job that's going to actually help them. So they get mad. They listen to Hassan Piker talk about the oligarchs and capitalism and everything else. And they go, oh, that sounds great to me. I'll sign up for that. I'll sign up because I understand the frustration and the anger. But colleges and universities keep fueling this, and there's no checks whatsoever on this. If anything, the government just empowers all this by making student loans just completely available to anybody. So colleges raise the rates, and the government lets you borrow more money. And there's no incentive whatsoever for colleges to cut costs, hold costs in line, nothing. Because if they charge $150,000 a year, which at one point they eventually will, it doesn't matter because somebody will be able to get government money to go to that school. And so there's zero financial accountability. There's zero consequences. And the marketplace doesn't punish them. Because if Harvard charges $200,000 a year, then the other Ivy Leagues will do it too. And there'll be a long waiting list of people that try to get into those schools. So I find it a little interesting as everybody's angry about this idea of these NFL players going to play college after they left the NFL. I find it a little interesting because The you could argue that the football programs are the probably only profitable part of many of these schools. But because there's no accountability and because it's all like a giant like potpourri of money, and then money goes missing, like the case of Rutgers, for example, they have no idea where it went. They literally have no idea where it went. And nobody seems to care about that. Like, that outrage pales in comparison to the outrage over NFL athletes being able to go back into college. Let me play you this. This is Clemson football's head coach, who, after the ruling came out by the judge in Louisiana, saying that these athletes can play. And this is a temporary injunction. It may not go all the way. And by the way, I'd love to know what you think about this. I mean, do you think it's somebody who graduates, not graduates, a lot of these athletes don't graduate, but they leave. Do you think that after they leave college to go to the NFL, and if they can't make it in the NFL, and then they come back to college, they should be able to play? Because that's really the question. If they can make it in the NFL and make the money and everything else, but now these athletes can make money as an athlete, which they couldn't do years ago. So they can't make it in the NFL. They turn around and then they say, we'll play here. And then while I'm playing here, I can make money on my name, my image, and my likeness. Hey, it's capitalism, right? It's all capitalism. But this is what the head coach of Clemson had to say.
1: Chapel, I'm at kind of a loss of words. I would just say it's kind of embarrassing. I mean, honestly, it's just embarrassing. that's where we are. And I don't blame the kids and people trying to take advantage of the system. I just think it's embarrassing where we are with college football. No pun intended. We just stay in our lane, you know, here at Clemson. Try to. Every now and then somebody will ram into us, but we try to just kind of handle our business here. But it's embarrassing. I mean, it really is. You know, we have no rules. There's no governance. I mean, it's a joke.
0: And you know, that frustration that he's talking about, too, is a frustration that's echoed by a lot of people when they think that there's no accountability whatsoever. None. Zero accountability for anything. I mean, I live in New Jersey. So when I read that story about Rutgers, I just lost my mind. And I said, this is another example of universities, colleges, and they're just able to funnel money. And then nobody looks into what they're doing because they don't want to. They don't want to question this stuff. It's the same reason why they don't want to question this ruling right now, because if it helps the school, if it makes the school more money, then eventually they'll all do it. I mean, if these schools can make more money by having former NFL players play who left their college and come back, then they'll do it. That's the bottom line. Their professors will preach about socialism and scream about socialism, but the schools will absolutely 100%, if it helps their bottom line, they'll bring the students back in a heartbeat. I shouldn't even call them students. They'll bring the athletes back in a heartbeat. No doubt about it. This is what Clay Travis had to say about the missing money from Rutgers. Holy crap, Rutgers Athletics lost $78 million last year. The schools lost $516.9 million since they joined the Big Ten. To this day, I still don't know where that money went. And then a school pays $1.5 million to have another school play it on its home opener, and then it gets destroyed. How stupid is that? But look, I mean, more power to the athletes, like the coach said. Go play. Why not? Here's Daquan Wright and his attorney reacting to the judge's ruling, letting them leave the NFL effectively and go play in college again.
2: What are you most looking forward to about Saturday?
3: Just putting on a college uniform again and going out there and have fun and embracing my opportunity.
4: It's not about Coach Kiffin. It's not about LSU. It's about treating these kids fairly. It's about the fair application. If you're going to apply the rules, apply them fairly to everyone. So today, justice was served. And justice was served to the SEC. It was served like a cold cup of gumbo. And that judge forced them to eat it.
0: Cold cup of gumbo. And here's the head coach of UT Austin. He is not happy with this whatsoever. Cut 43.
5: The fact that somebody out there is going to take a player on off of an NFL roster and tell somebody who's been doing it for 9 months, go kick rocks, that morally is wrong.
0: That morally is wrong. Do you agree with that? Is that morally wrong? All right, that's the question for you here on the Guy Benson Show. And by the way, you know, as we're watching, it is a mistrial in the Lindsey Clancy case. I spent a lot of time on that earlier today. And politically speaking, I will just tell you that the dividing lines are already being drawn over this lone juror holdout who was apparently the guy that led to this mistrial in the first place. So keep your eyes on that for the weekend. But as far as just kicking back and watching college football and thinking it could be without controversy, not going to happen today as we head into this Labor Day weekend. We'll be right back.
6: Miss a minute, miss a lot. The Guy Benson Show.
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14: This is Fox on Justice and the bombshell settlement announced in Oakland, California, ending a federal trial over whether Meta, the company behind Facebook and Instagram, deliberately designed products to keep children hooked while misleading parents and the public about the risks. After just 4 days of testimony, Meta and a coalition of 29 states that filed the lawsuit reached a deal that requires the social media giant to pay $17 billion in damages and add a long list of restrictions to the platform. Forms for minors, including time limits, stopping notifications, and blocking the app during critical overnight hours. It will force transformative changes necessary to protect our children, and importantly, these changes will be made within months. The deal could reshape social media, Meta now calling on YouTube and TikTok to impose similar restrictions as part of an industry-wide commitment to support teens and parents. Claudia Cowan, Fox News.
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0: So as we continue here on the Guy Benson Show, we were just chatting off air a little bit, heading into Labor Day weekend. What you got any big plans, Cookie? You going to the beach?
16: Yeah, just to the beach.
0: Okay. Just to the beach.
16: Yeah, nothing huge. I just want to relax.
0: That's great that you're going to the beach. It's a big deal.
16: Yeah, and you know what? I want to get ready because Guy Benson will be back on Tuesday.
0: Yes.
16: So.
0: Yeah, is he fired up for his return show on Tuesday?
16: Yes, he is. I think we all are.
0: Do you have great guests lined up? You have a little tease for us?
16: I do. We are going to have Brett Baer. We're going to have Mary Catherine Hamm. And we're going to have Enos Kanter on.
0: Wow.
16: Yeah.
0: Perfect time with Enos
16: Kanter. Actually, Guy doesn't know all that, so there you go, Guy.
0: There you go. Great job by you. And Enos Kanter, too, it's a perfect time with it. WNBA announcing that they have their new commissioner after the woke commissioner got fired because you didn't know what a woman was.
16: Yeah.
0: She was the head of the Women's Basketball Association and didn't know what a freaking woman was. How can you do that job if you don't know what a woman is?
16: It'll be interesting.
0: It's literally in the name. It's in the name, Christine.
16: Well, Rich, I don't want to get myself in trouble. You never know.
0: Well, that's true. But he'll be a great guest because he wants to play for the WNBA.
16: Yes, he does, which I find hysterical.
0: Yeah, he wants to put on a jersey and play, which I'm all for that. I think that would be fantastic. Just get a group of guys together, Enos Kanter and his buddies, and do that. Wonderful. And Brett Baer wants to play for the WNBA too, right?
16: Does he?
0: No, I'm kidding. I'm joking. It's not why you're having him on the show.
16: No, yeah. I figured it would be good just to get Guy and Brett back in the groove, you know, and then especially Mary Catherine Hamm. We're going to do a special segment with her where she goes through all the big news of the summer that Guy may have missed, and then Guy can give his opinion about.
0: Oh, excellent. Very good. Do you think he's been paying attention to the news this summer?
16: Of course he has. I do think he's really spaced himself more than ever. And I'm happy for him for that because he really wanted to just, you know, be home with the family. He never gets time like that. He's a very, very busy person. He's constantly on the road. We're actually heading on the road next, not this coming week, but the following week. We're going to Kansas City. We're going to do a really fun event at KCMO with Pete Mundo. And we're going to go to Monday Night Football out there to see the Chiefs and the Broncos.
0: Very nice. Excellent.
16: Yes. It'll be
0: and
16: good time.
0: Maybe some of those players will be playing in college before you know it.
16: Rich.
0: They can hope. You got to have a dream, right? Just kidding.
16: I don't see a big deal about that.
0: You don't?
16: No, but I'm also not a huge, you know, college football person. And also, nobody's coming to me about anything talking football because I'm a huge Jets fan. So.
0: Yeah. Yeah. You poor thing. You deserve a day at the beach and a cocktail.
16: A lot of them.
0: Like all Jet fans, you deserve that. All right, big hour coming up. The jobs report looks fantastic. It's great. Let's talk about it. Don't go away.

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8: Prosecutors must decide what's next. I'm Carmen Roberts, Fox News. After yesterday's mistrial in the Lindsay Clancy murder case for killing her three young children, prosecutors in Massachusetts are weighing what to do now. One option is retrying Clancy on the same charges before a different jury.
9: But if prosecutors decide to lower the charges, there could be a bench trial where the judge, rather than a jury, delivers the verdict. There could also be some kind of plea agreement that includes psychiatric commitment. And lastly, the charges could be dismissed entirely. So the trial included 5 weeks of testimony and about 40 hours of deliberations over 6.5 days. Clancy does not deny killing her three children back in 2023, but her attorneys argued during the trial that she had been suffering from postpartum psychosis. On the other hand, prosecutors say she acted deliberately and planned the killings.
8: Fox's CB Cotton. CENTCOM confirms U.S. forces launched strikes against Iranian oil tankers after Iran launched several rounds of missiles at American warships.
10: According to CENTCOM, after the IRGC fired two Navy warships, U.S. troops took aim, striking three Iranian crude oil tankers, with one of them located off the coast of Karg Island. That's near Iran's key oil exports. Iran's top joint military command today claiming it could retaliate further.
8: Fox's Alex Hogan reporting from the White House, and CENTCOM says no American personnel were injured. President of Russia, Vladimir Putin, met with U.S. envoys Steve Witkoff and Jared Kushner at the Kremlin today for talks on ways to revive the stalled push to end the Russia-Ukraine war. And the envoys' visit came as both sides escalated aerial attacks, and the two envoys will travel to Ukraine tomorrow to meet with President Zelensky in Kyiv. 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
21: Mostly sunny skies this afternoon. Temperature highs reach the mid-70s, and muggy conditions still linger around. We'll have northeasterly winds moving at 5 miles per hour. With Storm Team 5, I'm meteorologist Tessa O'Brien.
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0: 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And now, filling in for Guy Benson, here's Rich Zeoli.
1: And Guy Benson will be back from paternity next week. So I know you're excited about that. But hey, thank you for hanging with me this summer and today. I appreciate it very, very much. And I'm really excited to welcome to the show a guy that I've spoken to in the past, Stephen Moore, co-founder of Unleash Prosperity. He's a writer for the Wall Street Journal, author of The Trump Economic Miracle and The Plan to Unleash Prosperity Again. Steve Moore, how are you, my friend?
2: Well, I'm great. I mean, we just had a blockbuster jobs report, so very happy about that. I mean, just one of the best we've seen in a long, long time, with a huge number of increase in jobs and people working. And then you had a big increase in people looking for work, which is a good thing, people entering the labor force. So good news at just about the right time. The economy seems to be getting back on track again after. Now, look, prices are still high. I had to fill up the other day. I was driving a car with that takes diesel. I paid $100.
1: Mm-hmm. Yeah, I have a diesel Jeep, yeah. And it's brutal. It's average right now $5.85.
2: Yeah, so it's high. But look, I think the sign today is good things are coming for the economy. There are a lot of jobs out there. There are more jobs available than people looking for work.
1: So 162,000 jobs created, which is fantastic. Can you give us a little idea, Steve Moore, about where those sectors, where the jobs were created?
2: Well, that's one of the most interesting things is where the jobs were created. And it's so interesting that so many of these jobs came from the from construction and you know, where the construction is coming from is one of the most controversial issues of the day, which is data centers. Mm-hmm. Well, we're building data centers all over the country now, and they are prodigious producers of new jobs. And these are union jobs that pay, you know, oftentimes $100,000 a year with benefits. So that's a big part of it. There's a manufacturing boom going on in the country as well. Now, we did see one negative thing. We did see an increase in government jobs, which we don't want to see. We want government jobs to be reduced, not increased. But overall, a very positive picture. Wages were up 3% over the year. So they're running at pace with inflation right now. But, you know, you still see consumer confidence is low because people are still upset about your grocery prices and gas prices.
1: What do you make of the president's recent moves with regards to beef, where he, I guess, temporarily suspended some tariffs, right, regarding cows that come from other countries?
2: I'm sorry, which tariffs are you talking about?
1: Related to the beef, to try to bring beef prices down.
2: Oh, the beef, yeah. Well, that's kind of a complicated issue. And
1: foreign cows, right?
2: Yeah, it's complicated because, you know, we have less cattle in the United States today than any time in the last 50 years. And so that, you know, we don't have the beef producers we used to. There was a worm this year that affected a lot of the cattle in Texas that reduced the stock. And so, yet the cattle farmers are hurting. And yet, have you been to the grocery store lately, tried to buy ground beef for steak?
1: Yeah,
2: it's really expensive. So on the one hand, Trump's kind of between a rock and a hard place. He wants to help the farmers and the ranchers so they get a decent price for their cattle. But on the other hand, he doesn't want, you know, a steak that costs $30. So that he tried to put a tariff on some of the imported beef, and again, that would have just raised the price at the grocery store. So I don't actually know what his current position is because it's changed over the last few weeks.
1: And Steve, today the president, vis-a-vis Kevin Hassett, came out and said, look, you know, the Federal Reserve needs to lower interest rates. The August jobs report came in stronger than expected, 162,000 jobs, as we're talking about. And if the Fed doesn't lower interest rates, the president wrote on Truth Social, lower the interest rates because the USA is a much stronger credit than it was just a short time ago. A strong country means a lower interest rate. It's a better credit. And lower the rate or I'll stop trading with countries with which we have a deficit. Steve Moore, what does that mean?
2: Well, boy, is that complicated. First of all, you know, I was on Fox News this morning when the jobs report came out, this blockbuster great jobs report, and a lot of the people on Wall Street were moaning, oh my gosh, you know, more people working, and they seem to think that more people working is going to lead to more inflation. I never understood the logic of that. And by the way, neither does Kevin Warsh, our new Fed secretary. That's called the Phillips curve. It's completely wrong. When more people are working and more people are producing things, then the price of things goes down. It doesn't go up. And so now, what is Kevin Warsh going to do? I think he's going to hold pat. I don't, you know, there were some people saying, well, now we should raise interest rates. I think that would be a mistake. But I don't think he can cut rates right now either, because we still have 3.5% inflation, and we got to get it, push it down to below 2%. So I think the right course of action to keep it where it is, let the economy recover. We got to get that oil price come down. And when the oil price comes down, the rest of the prices will come down. So I think we're on a good path right now, but the Fed, in my opinion, cannot be cutting rates right now.
1: Not cutting rates right now. Okay. But let's think about housing for a second, Steve. Mortgage rates have surged to a high of 6.71%. There's a global bond sell-off.
2: Yeah.
1: I mean, do you worry that the housing market is stagnant or may even get worse if interest rates don't come down and those mortgage rates don't come down?
2: Well, that's another. You're asking tough questions today.
1: I'm sorry. I'm going. You know, you're brilliant. So I figured I might as well
2: prepare better for this. But look, it is a tough question because on the one hand, you know, look, we've seen big run up in prices. I'm a homeowner, and we've got most of our mortgage paid off. So I like the fact that housing values have gone up because it's an asset to us. But like for my kids who don't own a home and want to buy one, you know, they want prices to fall. I do think you're going to see. I'll make a prediction. I think over the next couple of years, you're going to see a fall in home values because people simply can't afford to buy the homes at the current prices. Obviously, you're right. The more the mortgage rate goes up, the more people, again, can't afford to buy a new home. You know, when I was young, I bought my first house with my wife at 31 years old. It was about $130,000. And I had some help with my parents, help pay the down payment. But you can't find anything. I mean, you can't find anything less than $500,000 today, yeah. You know, in a lot of markets. So it's just tough for young people. But the mortgage rates, I'll tell you one thing, you know, again, I'm older than you are, but when I graduated from college, you know what the mortgage interest rate was? It was 16%. So I laugh when people complain about 6 and 7% mortgages because, you know, I was lived through an era when mortgage rates were a lot higher than they are today. But I sure would like to see those mortgage rates come down because I want my kids to become homeowners. They can't afford to do it right now.
1: Yeah, all right. I'm going to ask you an easy one. All right. Did you ever think?
2: Please ask me.
1: Yeah, no, it's Friday before Labor Day. This is easy. This is very easy. Do you ever think it's okay to wear shorts in the workplace?
2: Wait, say that again.
1: Is it ever okay to wear shorts in the workplace?
2: You know, I do, but that's when I'm working at home. But, you know, it's funny because today's Labor Day. I mean, it's a Labor Day weekend. And, you know, so Friday, this is the Friday before. And I was very tempted to wear shorts in because it's a hot day in Washington, D.C. But I thought, nah, you know, I don't think the boss should wear shorts into the office. But you know, the way it's getting to be casual every day, I wouldn't be surprised if that day isn't far away where people are wearing shorts to the office. Do you do it?
1: No, I don't. I don't think men should ever wear shorts unless they're by a body of water. That's my opinion. Or in a golf course, but that's it. Yeah, I'm tough.
2: Yeah.
1: All right, now back to the hard question, Steve Moore. Let's go. as we think about the economy right now, and we think about, you mentioned consumer confidence is still low. How do we fix that? Because, I mean, we're getting into, I guess, the holiday season now, before you know it. I mean, I went to Costco the other day. They have all the Christmas decorations up right now. So knowing that, what steps need to happen to help consumer confidence raise? Or rise.
2: Well, okay, so that is an easier question, but it's still a hard one. Okay, so first of all, if you look at the polling, if you look at consumer confidence among Republicans, guess what?
1: You want me to guess? Okay, we feel good. We feel good.
2: Yeah,
1: the Democrats
2: we feel
1: don't.
2: Good.
1: Yeah,
2: if you're a Republican, so Republicans are twice as likely to say the economy is good than Democrats are. So what that's telling you is, you know, and we could be living in the Garden of Eden right now, and a lot of Democrats say this economy sucks. I mean, you know, and they'll say that because they don't like Trump. Now, I was sort of like that when Biden was president. You know, but the economy really was bad when Biden was president. But in other words, you see what I'm saying is that I think a lot of Democrats will never say they have confidence in the economy while Donald Trump is in office. Now, what there's a concept in economics. I'm going to give you an economics lesson today called revealed preference. And what that means is you don't have to poll people about what they're going to do. Just watch what they're doing. In other words, people say, oh, I have no confidence. I'm a consumer. I don't have, but they're spending like crazy. I mean, that we found out in our jobs report today, consumers are still spending a lot of money. And so that's the most important thing. People do have money and they are spending it.
1: Yeah, no, I agree with you. I feel good about the economy. I would feel better if the war with Iran ended.
2: Yes, me too.
1: I think everybody would, right?
2: Yeah, yeah. So you're asking yourself easy questions.
1: Yeah, I'm asking exactly. That's how I roll. I ask you the hard ones, ask myself the easy ones, Steve. That's how we do it. Stephen Moore is with me, of course, the great economist. It's great to have him on the show. Author, you see him on Fox News all the time. Follow him at Stephen Moore on Twitter. All right, let me ask you about the where things stand with the trade war with Canada right now, because it doesn't seem to me that people are nervous about that. I don't know. Should they be? Is this going to be a big deal? How does this affect things? And I know you're not a tariffs guy. I'm not a tariffs guy either. Yeah. So you and I are both simpatico on that. But obviously, yes. this is something the president feels very strongly about. So where does that stand right now?
2: Well, it's, you know, we're starting to see threats of tariffs much more often. And, you know, we've got this mini trade war going on now with Canada. My feeling is let's get tough with the real bad actor. And you know who that bad actor is.
1: China. Yep.
2: Yeah, exactly. So I'd like to, you know, I like Canada. I like Canadian bacon. I like Dan Aykroyd.
1: I like Dan Aykroyd.
2: You know. So, you know, I don't see the why we're fighting with Canada. Although it is true, Trump is right, that Canada is not, they're putting very high tariffs on American agriculture and dairy products, and that's not fair. But I think not, given the fact that things are expensive right now and that we still have 3.5% inflation headed down to 2%, I don't think now is a good time to impose tariffs, because obviously if you're a consumer, you pay those tariffs and that raises prices.
1: Stick around here on the Guy Benson Show. We'll be right back with Stephen Moore. There's not a better guy to talk about the economy with than Steve Moore. We'll do it on the other side of the break here on the Guy Benson Show.
0: Filling in for Guy Benson, it's Rich Zeoli.
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30: The U.S. Army now needs a new secretary, as former Secretary Dan Driscoll's last day on the job was Wednesday. However, there appears to be more questions than answers about why he stepped down after only about 18 months on the job. In a post on X, Driscoll wrote, serving in the role has been the honor of a lifetime, adding he had the privilege to, quote, modernize and accelerate how the Army mans, trains, and equips the most lethal fighting force on the face of the earth. We could not have made the progress we did without the support of Secretary Hegseth. However, there have been reports that conflict with War Secretary Pete Hegseth may have led to Driscoll's departure. Several military leaders have either resigned or been fired since the Trump administration took office, including Army Chief of Staff General Randy George, who retired just after the war in Iran began, and Europe and Africa Commander General Chris Donahue, who stepped down in July. Kevin Uretzky, Fox News.
29: To all those who worked hard and to those who just make it look like they work hard, we appreciate all of you. Happy Labor Day from News Talk WOSH.
1: We are back on a busy Friday before Labor Day weekend, and it's Rich Zeoli filling in for Guy Benson. Back with my friend Steve Moore. He is one of the brightest economists out there. Let's go. Now, earlier you said in Fox Business, I'm going to read this, you said, we have 7 million job openings in this country. We have a shortage of workers, not a shortage of jobs. That is a good problem to have. I am bullish on America. My greatest concern is a Democrat party that has gone off a deep end of socialism. Yes. Do you think, well, first of all, two-part question, right? So I'm going to make this really hard for you. Two-part question. Number one, how dangerous are these socialists? And number two, are Republicans doing enough to let people know how expensive the socialists will make it?
2: I think we're not taking them seriously enough. I mean, I think these people are deadly serious. I think they're deadly wrong. I think if we go down the path that they want to, it will cause a lot of deprivation, a lot of poverty, a lot of Americans will be hurt. By the way, the people at the bottom will be hurt the most. I mean, socialism and communism have never worked anywhere at any time. So I am really nervous about this, and it's catching on with young people. And I was on Mark Levin's show on Fox the other day. I said, look, we have ourselves to blame. You know, I'm a baby boomer, because we've allowed our kids to be indoctrinated in our schools. They're being taught that socialism works. in our schools and that free market capitalism doesn't. So the answer to your question is yes, I'm very nervous about it. Teach your kids, folks, teach your kids about this America being a land of opportunity, a place where anyone can succeed, where freedom is so cherished, where so many hundreds of thousands, if not millions, have given their life to preserve our freedoms. Never, never, never give the government your freedom. You know, I mean, it's that simple. Why would we do that?
1: Yeah, no, I completely agree with you. And I think that as you see young people who go to college, they get indoctrinated by professors who tell them socialism's great, it just hasn't been tried correctly. And they believe this stuff. And for a lot of them, they're angry. I don't know why they're angry. And there's all these jobs that are available for them, but they're angry. And then they listen to guys like Hassan Piker and these other people selling them socialism. I think Republicans need to do a better job of pushing back on this.
2: Yes.
1: They say they're crazy, yes, but break it down for me. Make me understand how their ideas will cost me more money. And that's how I think they prove to me that they would make the affordability crisis worse, not better. And then I think Republicans can win.
2: So I've got a, that's an easy one. Can I answer that one?
1: Yes. Yes. Well, I'm a softball
2: so,
1: for
2: I
1: you.
2: Mean,
1: go ahead.
2: I feel strongly, first of all, two points. Number one, you know, you're right on the affordability issue. What Republicans should be doing, which states do you think have the most highest costs?
1: California, New York, New Jersey.
2: Yes. Yeah. Yes, ding, ding, ding. Every blue state has high costs, with maybe a couple exceptions, and every red state has the lowest costs. So why would you think that if Democrats take over Washington that they would lower costs? They don't do that in their states and cities. And so that's, you know, and I've been trying to coach Republicans to say that. You can't, look, I understand people are angry about the cost of things, but Democrats, you know what gas costs in California right now? $6 a gallon.
1: Mm-hmm.
2: Why would you want to put Gavin Newsom in charge of the American economy?
1: Yeah, they import most of their gasoline because of all their woke climate change nonsense, which is insane.
2: And California has, it's an energy rich state.
1: Yeah.
2: It could be like Texas if they just went after it. Now, I want to make another point about socialism because this is really the issue of the day. It is also tied with a very disturbing decline in patriotism by young people. They don't, you know, I grew up loving America, and I was taught the greatness of America. We don't teach that in our schools anymore. And, you know, the people who are the most patriotic are the people who came to America from other countries and kissed the ground when they get here. So we need to instill civics in our and history in our education system so people can appreciate the greatness of our nation.
1: Yeah, I completely agree with you. I think that idea of patriotism and loving this country is a great idea because you go along with the socialists, Steve Moore, and in addition to their crazy economic ideas, they want to fundamentally transform the republic. You know, pack
2: they
1: the
2: do.
1: Supreme Court, get rid of the Senate.
2: They do.
1: I mean, it's the really crazy things. This country would not look the way it is now, but they only get away with that because patriotism's not on the rise and they're able to turn around and go, America's a terrible place. So we have to push back on that, too, no doubt.
2: So one other quick point on this is that, you know, I'm so shocked that the Democrats keep talking about democracy, democracy, democracy. Well, we are not a democracy. You know that.
1: Right.
2: We're a republic.
1: Right.
2: And the reason we're a republic is because, you know, what's the old saying? A democracy is two wolves and a sheep voting on what to have for dinner. It doesn't work out so well for the people in the minority. So my point is, if you care about minority and the rights of minority, that's why we have the checks and balances of our system. That's why we have a Senate. That's why we have a Supreme Court. That's why we, you know, we cherish voting rights and things like that. And when you let somebody vote illegally, then you're basically disenfranchising the people who do have the right to vote. So I think it's important for people to understand the checks and balances that we have in our system by our geniuses who are founding fathers set up a system to protect the rights of minority, and yet they want to get rid of those protections.
1: Well said. One more question, and it's an easy one. Are you looking forward to a long weekend?
2: You better believe it. 3 days, my wife and I are going out to the lake. We're going to have a great time. And we're going to celebrate, you know, we're going to celebrate the American worker, but not the, you know, the labor unions think it's for the unions. No, it's for great, productive American workers who work hard 40, 50, 60 hours a week.
1: Yeah, well, listen, we try. We do our best. Follow him at Stephen Moore. Thanks, my friend. Have a great long weekend. Enjoy the lake.
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3: I'm Carmen Roberts. After the mistrial in the Lindsay Clancy murder trial in Massachusetts for killing her three children, prosecutors must decide whether to put her back on trial. Plymouth County DA Timothy Cruz says he is focused on the victims, the kids.
4: It is our job to make sure that the victims are not invisible, to make sure that they're not forgotten, and to make sure that we stand for them in the way that we seek justice. And that's what I think we've done in this case.
3: A court hearing is set for September 29th on what's next. 10 days after the catastrophic flash flood struck Nepal, crews rescued two more people, a woman from a collapsed house and a man from a hydropower tunnel.
14: Rescuers are focusing on 12 projects across Nepal where 900 workers are missing. About 500, they say, are believed to be trapped in various tunnels.
3: Fox's Stephanie Bennett. 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
20: Mostly sunny skies this afternoon. Temperature highs reach the mid-70s, and muggy conditions still linger around. We'll have northeasterly winds moving at 5 miles per hour. With Storm Team 5, I'm meteorologist Tessa O'Brien.
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29: Donald Trump's America.
41: The president will play a prominent role in a rare midterm convention for Republicans next month. The two-day convention is set for September 9th and 10th in Dallas. The two major parties traditionally hold multi-day conventions in the summer of presidential election years. But President Trump floated the idea of a midterm gathering several months ago in an effort to boost candidates running in a year Republicans are trying to hold on to control of the House and Senate. Democrats also considered holding a midterm convention, but have not announced plans for one. The RNC says Vice President J.D. Vance will deliver a keynote address on the convention's opening night. President Trump will also appear that first night and deliver a keynote address on the convention's second night. Over the course of the two-night event, organizers say more than 100 speakers will take the stage to lay out what they call a primetime showcase for President Trump's success. At the White House, Jared Halpern, Fox News.
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2: Filling in for Guy Benson, it's Rich Zeoli.
5: And great to have you with us today. Guy Benson will be back next week from paternity leave. Earlier today, I talked to Liz Peek. We had a great conversation about all the breaking news, and here's part of that interview. Liz, first and foremost, do you hope that they retry the case?
6: Well, I think so, because it's inconceivable to me that this heinous event will have no repercussions whatsoever, that Lindsay Clancy goes back to, what, her old life? I mean, goes back to walking around as a completely free and exonerated person? I mean, this is unacceptable. I think it's unacceptable to most people.
5: Yeah. Now, I guess devil's advocate would be if the defense, or if the case happens again and they lose, does that vindicate Lindsay Clancy? I don't know. I mean, that's probably one of the questions that they're wrestling with, right? Which is, if it was 11-1, do they think that they can sway the jury in a different direction next time?
6: And I wonder if the passage of time will cool the emotional support for this woman. I would hope maybe that it does. But I also wonder whether the prosecution might seek some reduced charges as opposed to first-degree murder.
5: Yeah.
6: You know, did he
5: Definitely.
6: Overreach? I think that's a possibility, because

0: whole idea that voices were talking to her. Experts have said, look, she did look, it, to her credit, she went out looking for treatment. She went to the ER. She did complain about being very severely depressed. She never mentioned voices. I mean, this is like the, all of a sudden in one day, the voices told her to do this. It seems a little far-fetched to me, but I don't know. I don't know. The jury doesn't know. But again, there is, it seems to me she has got to pay some penalty for this horrible, horrible thing she did.
1: Liz, what do you make of all these? I mean, I think they're crazy, but these women wearing pink who are cheering for her. She's going into the courthouse and they're out there with their signs. And I mean, I just can't comprehend how somebody could root for her. I mean, the only thing you should root for here is justice and that the jury gets it right. I don't get it, but this has become a cause celeb. It's also been something that's been linked to feminism in a way that, you know, if you don't support Lindsey Clancy, you're a toxic masculinity. You don't support women. I mean, it's gone off the deep end in that sense.
0: I think a lot of these, issues, a lot of these protests go off the deep end, right? Let's talk about the abortion debate. I have a lot of friends who support the right to choose. Okay, that's great. But then when New York passes a law saying that you can basically abort a baby up till 9 months, all my friends said, oh, no, they didn't do that. Yes, they did. And you don't even have to have a doctor sign on. People were cheering that. It seems to me someone who aborts a baby at 8 months or whatever is equally monstrous. I mean, again, there is people have adopted the idea that women should be able to do absolutely anything they want with children. And, you know, I have to say, the Free Press took this on today and they were sort of saying, well, you know, maybe postpartum depression goes to your 15 years old. I mean, the kid's 15 years old. And when does it end? I just don't buy it. I don't think this is acceptable. But by the way, neither is murdering the CEO of United Health in cold blood. That guy also, it should not be celebrated. This is preposterous in our country right now. We are celebrating acts of violence in pursuit of some mythical, I don't know what, revenge against the world or something. I do think a lot of these women, are just kind of sick in the head. I'm sorry, I really do. I really don't think they're very healthy, well-adjusted people. If you can really feel celebratory or massively supportive of a woman who kills her three kids, I feel sorry for you.
1: Liz Peek, I agree with you. I mean, I was reading that Free Press article today, and she brings up Canada and their infanticide laws, and that's just insane.
0: Yeah.
1: And then the idea that could come to the United States. I could absolutely see that coming to the United States. You know, if a woman murders her baby,
0: you're not held accountable if you kill a kid in the first year of. Yeah. I mean, I find that so morally repugnant that it just makes me want to cry. But this whole event has made me want to cry because there is nothing good that happened here. There is no women's liberation. Women did not get liberated to go and slaughter their own children. That just is not the case.
1: And yet it has become a situation where this lone juror, who's most likely a man based on what the defense attorney said, this guy is going to be doxxed. They're going to want to kill this guy. I mean, I think he's brave. I mean, I applaud him, but you know, if it hasn't happened already, they're going to be, and Kevin Reddington basically already kind of doxxed the guy. They're going to be going after this guy and saying toxic masculinity. They're going to want him dead.
0: Yeah.
1: I mean, he's going to need like his own police force to protect him.
0: Yeah, I am surprised that the prosecution allowed a jury that was so heavily female.
1: 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Coming up next, the home stretch. Don't go anywhere. We'll be right back.
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9: I'm Tanya J. Powers, and these are the stories of 9/11. Bill Spade was a firefighter on Rescue 5 on September 11th.
10: I get into work that morning, and the firehouse was so lively. 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Everyone just enjoying, and then 8:46, that first plane strikes, and everything turns. I got to the hospital around 12:30 that afternoon after surviving both collapses, and later that night finding out I was the only survivor from my company, and that really hurt hard.
9: He tells his story in Behind the Lines, a stage production now touring the U.S.
10: I've had people come up to me and say, I'm not going to be so secretive about my feelings, or I'm not going to hide things in my inside so much. 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Or people saying that I'm going to go seek counseling, which to me has been one of my strongest points I try to get across.
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12: 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Home stretch.
13: It's basically the only segment I'm on, so I've declared it the audience's favorite segment.
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14: Now, I'm glad Christine is here, actually, because I know for a fact she loves the 1980s, loves the 80s, and wishes you could jump in a DeLorean, set it to 1985, and show up. Am I right?
13: Oh, my gosh. If I could come here dressed as Madonna from the 80s, I would be a happy gal.
14: Uh-huh.
13: A happy material gal. See what I did there?
14: Yeah, I did. In a material world. So I was just very disappointed when I heard Ryan Reynolds trash the 1980s, because I love Ryan Reynolds in Deadpool, but I don't really know about him in his personal life. But he trashed the 1980s, and that is my favorite decade because it is the best decade ever. It's the greatest decade. That's not something we can debate. It is just a fact. And here's what Ryan Reynolds said, part one.
15: What's interesting about when you get far enough away from a time period that's quite distinct, I think there's always a lovely feeling associated with it. It's almost like you pave over all the trauma with like puppy dogs and ice cream. And the 80s was a brutal, brutal time for people. It was a mess. Like, you know, people forget that it was like, that was a tremendous strife, sociopolitical tensions everywhere. Mm. You know, we're still like pretty fresh off like a Cuban Missile Crisis, which is only like, what, 15, 20 years before. So, you know, it's a tumultuous period. But you look back at it now and you're like, oh yeah, Top Gun, cocaine. Like, no, it was like really scary.
14: Now, come on, Cookie, what is he talking about right now? The 80s were the greatest.
13: Really, what is he talking about? I think this man, I'm sorry, I don't like him, and I don't like his wife, Blake Lively, even though they're both just stunning-looking people, but I don't like them as people, and I think that this guy really just likes to hear himself talk. Clip number two.
15: So I think, you know, I think when you look back at 2026 and this era, I think they're going to, like, pick on the big ticket items that don't really, didn't really leave the footprint culturally that you would think it would. Like, I don't know, so much of the aughts were, like, you know, like a mix of all the decades previous, whereas the decades previous were their own thing. So, I don't know. I wonder what it's going to be. It's going to be like, the COVID era or something. I have no idea.
16: No, you're probably right. It'll be rose-colored glasses.
15: Of course. We are living in the friggin' salad days right now. We just don't know it.
14: I don't know what the hell he's talking about salad days. We lived in the food court days of the mall, Christine, in the 80s, and they were great.
13: So, did he say salad?
14: I think he said that.
13: Yeah, no.
14: He also brings up the Cuban Missile Crisis. Nobody in the 80s was talking about the Cuban Missile Crisis. No one.
13: I really don't understand. I would love to have somebody debate you on the 80s, because I always have said that I wish I was born maybe 1970 or 65 or 65, so that I could have been like a teenager slash in my 20s during the 80s. So I could have gone to all the concerts, all the fun clubs, you know, like back then there were clubs. You didn't just go to a bar. You went to a club.
14: Yeah.
13: And you actually danced.
14: And they had huge concerts. Remember the massive concerts that they had back then? And Headbangers Ball, it was great.
13: Oh,
14: but you see, I was a kid in the 80s, and we would ride our bikes to the pizzeria, and then we would play Pac-Man, and we would hang out, and we'd go to the video store, and we'd rent a VHS of something, Friday the 13th or whatever, and Freddy Krueger, and go home and watch it. It was the best time to be a kid. You could actually ride your bike without the cops coming and arresting your parents.
13: Yes, that's true. And just television was so good because it was more of a family thing. You know, you all sat around on a Sunday night to go. Well, I was going to say the Cosby Show, probably got example.
14: That's what everybody watched, the Cosby Show. Yeah. I mean,
13: okay, I'm going to go with the Golden Girls because that's my favorite
14: show. Wonderful show. Great show.
13: I used to watch it every Saturday night with my grandparents. I loved the Golden Girls. Still do.
14: All right, I have a question. Now, if you think of 1980s, what movie comes to mind?
13: Oh, wow. I mean, I would say anything Molly Ringwald.
14: Okay, right? So you go Brat Pack.
13: Yes, totally.
14: All right. Joelle, what do you say?
17: Ferris Bueller's Day Off, one of my all-time favorite movies. I'm a huge John Hughes fan.
14: Yeah, yeah, that movie is epic, legendary. I was going to say Goonies.
17: Classic.
13: Goonies.
14: Yeah, I mean, I think about Goonies because me and my buddies were the Goonies back then. That and Stand By Me were our two movies that defied me and my friends.
13: Wow. And also Say Anything. Oh, my gosh.
14: Oh, remember when he's holding up the speaker, the boombox?
13: Yes. I mean, I really thought I was going to date someone to be standing outside with a boombox. It never happened.
14: Yeah. No, I mean, that would have been great. That would have been the ultimate way. But you don't like Ryan Reynolds, and you also don't like his wife. Now, her name is Blake Lively. Is that right?
13: Yes. I just I followed that trial or that whole scandal with Justin Baldoni.
14: Yeah.
13: Over that awful movie.
14: Yeah.
13: I mean, what I cracked me up the most was that this was all over a terrible movie that I once watched. But I read the book and it was very good. I do like Colleen Hoover. I've heard horrible things about Should I not say that?
14: No,
13: is
14: you
13: that
14: can say
13: slander?
14: It. No, it's not slander. He's a public figure. You're fine.
13: Okay. Yeah, I've heard not so nice things about him. I did like that one movie he did with Sandra Bullock. You know?
14: Oh, when he was like her friend or something?
13: The proposal. Yeah.
17: Great movie. Love it.
13: And you know why I loved it?
17: Why?
14: Why?
13: Betty White was in it.
17: Legend.
14: Oh, there you go.
13: Yeah, there you go.
14: Well, I do think he's great as Deadpool. But he sounds very snarky in real life. You know what I mean? Like, he doesn't understand by going out and trashing that decade. He has made a lot of enemies with Gen X. So a lot of enemies.
13: I agree. Now, I've never seen that. What's that show? Deadpool?
14: It's a movie. It's a Marvel movie, Deadpool.
13: Yeah. Oh, sorry. Yeah, see, this is how...
14: it's a superhero movie. Deadpool's kind of like an alt-hero, so...
13: What does that mean?
14: Like, he's like a bad guy who's a hero kind of a thing. He's a bad guy, but a good guy. You know what I mean? It's complicated. I can't explain it. But how about this? In the 1980s, we drank out of a hose. Today, everybody has their emotional support water bottle. Am I right?
13: It drives me crazy. I know we've talked about this before, but my daughter cannot leave the house without a Stanley and a Walla. I believe I have at least 20.
14: Yeah.
13: 40-ounce, you know. And mind you, I do. Joelle, what am I holding right now?
17: You're holding, oh my God, it's a massive water bottle.
14: Massive, right?
13: It's called the Hydro Jug.
14: Yeah.
13: 40 ounces.
14: Woo. 40 ounces of water. Now, I came in to do America's Newsroom on Monday, and I was walking behind this guy who was in the elevator. He had not one but two water bottles in his backpack, you know, Gen Z-er with his water bottles. And I thought, there's so much opportunity to drink water at Fox News. They provide it for us everywhere we are. You don't really need to bring a bottle, but I guess that's his generation, so he's got to carry it with him. I would never even think about leaving the house with the water bottle. Wouldn't even cross my mind.
13: I'm not even sure in the 80s I drank water.
14: Yeah, you may not have. It was just Pepsi or Coke.
13: Or High C, or, you know, that iced tea, that packet.
14: Oh, yes.
13: Those packets.
14: Yeah, right.
13: Those were so... There was always iced tea, you know?
14: Was it Five Alive, too? Was that was a thing, right? And Kool-Aid.
13: Oh, yep. Yeah, and Sunny D.
14: Sunny D. Now, Joelle, you're obviously not Gen X. You're younger. It's okay. When you think about the 80s, what music comes to your mind?
17: New wave music for sure. So bands like, I mean, Blondie was around in the 70s, but they still were popular in the early 80s. So them, Tears for Fears, especially with their song Everybody Wants to Rule the World.
14: Mm-hmm.
17: Love that song. And then 80s era Pink Floyd as well.
14: Nice. Christine? Cookie.
13: I'm trying to think. It's too much. What about you?
14: Well, I can tell you this. Since you're a big fan of the Brat Pack, there was some great music attached to those movies. Like, remember in Breakfast Club, you know, Don't You Forget About Me.
17: That's mine.
13: Yes.
14: Thank you. Yeah.
13: I mean, the thing is, I'm such an old soul. Like, I was listening to Phil Collins by the time I was 5 years old. I remember my parents always laughed at me. I went downstairs one Saturday night. I said, can someone take me to Kmart? The Phil Collins Live in Paris album is out. My mom's like, you're seven.
14: That's awesome. I love that. My respect for you just went up.
13: Wow.
14: Yeah.
13: Said nobody ever.
14: Now, did you like Phil Collins with Genesis or did you prefer him solo?
13: I mean, the running joke in my house is Bobby always says that I always like the musician after they were in the best band.
14: Mm-hmm. Mm-hmm.
13: You know, Peter Cetera.
14: Chicago.
13: Right. But I like his solo stuff. You know, like who was the guy from Journey? Steve Perry.
14: Mm-hmm.
13: I like all those bands, but I like the solo career artists as well. So, I also, Rich, if I don't know, I know we've talked about the Columbia Records before, but, I also used to buy those like 80s compilation CDs on TV. You know, the ones where they had those like, commercials at like 2 a.m. for half an hour.
14: Yeah, you buy those?
13: Oh, yeah, I would go get
14: the one, huh?
13: I would get my mom's credit card. My mom would always say, like, no rush shipping. And they'd be like, would you like this rush? I'm like, I sure do. I sure do.
14: I need it. I need it now.
13: I need that 80s compilation, like, next week.
14: That's amazing. Do you still have them?
13: You know, I do. I do have
14: next time I fill in for a guy, you got to bring him in so I can see him. You have to.
13: Okay. Yeah. You can see my CD collection.
14: I made mixtapes when I was in high school.
18: Oh, did you make them for girls?
14: I did. I made them for this girl, Kathy. I won't say her last name on the air, but she was my first crush, my real big crush in high school. And I would make her mixtapes and pass notes to her. We'd pass notes every time we, like, you know, change classes. But yeah, making the mixtape took a lot of time and effort because you had to have one of the cassette players that had the dual cassette players.
18: Yes.
14: You had the one to record and one to play. And I had one. And then I would go to, I guess it was Radio Shack, and buy blank cassette tapes so that I could record my mixtape.
18: Now, was Big Kath receptive? Did you guys date?
14: Well, that's a complicated question. I was in the friend zone for a long time with her.
18: Yeah.
14: It's okay. It worked out. My life worked out fine.
18: Yes, but, it sure did.
14: Yeah. But if I can think of a great 80s song about friendship, and, you know, I would think about it right now. But instead, I'll think about Don't You Forget About Me. As in, Don't You Forget About Me when Guy Benson comes back next week. So thank you for hanging with me, Christine, Joelle. Thank you guys for all your help this summer. It's been great. And it's Rich Zeoli. Have a great Labor Day weekend, and thank you for listening.
18: I'm not even sure in the 80s I drank water.
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22: Firing in retaliation, I'm Roger Stern, Fox News. U.S. Central Command says U.S. forces struck 3 Iranian oil tankers this morning after Iran launched several rounds of missiles at 2 American warships. Fox's Trey Yingst with the latest.
23: Some video is circulating from CENTCOM showing these U.S. strikes, trying to send a message to the Iranians that if they target U.S. warships, there will be an even greater response. CENTCOM Commander Admiral Brad Cooper released this statement saying, "Let the message to the IRGC be clear. If you shoot at 2 of our ships, we will impose an even higher economic cost, taking out 3 of yours." Similar statements were made by the Secretary of War, Pete Hegseth. This exchange of fire again happening in the Gulf of Oman off the coast of Iran. And the United States says they remain prepared should there be additional missile fire against warships.
22: This follows a month of relative calm before peace negotiations collapsed. And speaking of Iran, millions of Americans hitting the road, heading to airports this Labor Day weekend with the Iran war making travel more expensive.
24: AAA says travelers are paying about 2% more for airfare over the Labor Day holiday weekend than they did this time last year, but nearly 20% more for top destinations.
22: Fox's Jonathan Sarri, AAA, says gas is 94 cents more a gallon than it was last year. And the U.S. envoy, Steve Witkoff, Jared Kushner, in Moscow for talks aimed at ending Russia's war against Ukraine. They've met with Russian President Vladimir Putin before traveling to Kyiv tomorrow for talks with Ukrainian President Volodymyr Zelensky. The trip is part of a renewed U.S. effort to restart the stalled peace negotiations. Both Russia and Ukraine have agreed to a temporary pause in strikes on each other's capitals. 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
22: 10 days after the devastating floods in Nepal, rescuers found two more victims alive today.
3: A woman was submerged underneath a building. She was found alive 10 days after those deadly flash floods ripped through villages along the Himalayan border between Nepal and China. Crews gave her water and a blanket before, of course, rushing her straight to the hospital. Meanwhile, another miracle today. A man was found inside a 740-foot tunnel at a hydropower project. Crews from across the world, including the U.S., are focusing on 12 projects that were across Nepal where 900 workers are missing. About 500 are believed to be trapped in various tunnels. Yesterday, two other workers were pulled to safety. One told rescuers the handful of people are still alive down there.
22: Fox's Stephanie Bennett. Yesterday, two victims were also found alive. Hawaii bracing for Hurricane Lowell as the governor declares a state of emergency ahead of the powerful Category 4 storm.
4: And it's moving west at 7. Winds now 150 miles an hour. So it's a high-end Cat 4 hurricane, not expected to become another Cat 5 again like yesterday. That's really not the issue. But it's going to make a right turn starting tonight and Sunday. And when it makes that right turn, it comes north. We're fairly confident that this area is not going to take a direct hit from this hurricane as it goes by Monday night and Tuesday morning as a Category 3, still a major hurricane. But we'll be close enough at that point, about 200 miles to the east of the hurricane, Lowell, that will have strong gusty winds, may have some minor wind damage, plenty of rainfall, especially on those windward slopes and the mountaintops here. And over on the Big Island, we could see 10 plus inches of rain. Here in the lower spots here at the beaches, 4 to 6 inches of rain, the gusty winds.
22: That's Fox Weather's Mike Seidel in Poipu Beach, Hawaii. We will continue to monitor the progress of this storm. I'm Roger Stern, and this is Fox News.
25: 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Daniel Corniel gets the ball for the Rattlers as their starting pitcher against Beloit Saturday night at 6:35 on the home of the Wisconsin Timber Rattlers, News Talk 93.9 WOSH.
26: Thunderstorms wrapping up this morning, partly sunny and muggy with highs upper 70s, low 80s. A small chance for a redeveloping thundershower this evening. Otherwise, another muggy night with areas of overnight fog, a low of 65. From Storm Team 5, I'm meteorologist Jordan Lamer.
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6: Saturday, September 5th, 2026. I'm Jessica Rosenthal. Democratic infighting, GOP messaging. It was a bit of a chaotic week in Congress as members prepare to campaign for midterms.
7: If you were going to vote with the other side, you would inform the leadership. Well, Jared Golden and Marie Glusenkamp-Perez did not do that.
6: And too much screen time. HHS says the dangers to your kids are real, but screen exposure is doing to developing minds.
8: There's a window of opportunity to develop those social skills in young ages. And so what we are seeing from the research is that that has been thwarted.
6: This is the Fox News Rundown from Washington. This week, the House came back from a long break. Two Democrats voted for a Republican rule, prompting the ire of party leaders. Republicans forced votes on condemning socialism, with Speaker Mike Johnson promising from the outset a busy week of such messaging bills.
9: Republicans are here to work. We have a lot more left to do. We're going to keep demonstrating to the American people every day that their priorities are our priorities. We have very important legislation. Tomorrow, I'll highlight one of those. We are going to bring a constitutional amendment. It is a bill to amend the U.S. Constitution to ensure that the U.S. Supreme Court remains composed of only 9 justices.
6: That amendment did not pass. Now, though, the House is out on another Labor Day break, likely back again briefly mid-month, then out again through the midterms.
10: I think people in both parties want to be in their districts campaigning right now.
6: Speaking of midterms, House Minority Leader Hakeem Jeffries was asked if he becomes Speaker soon, what are his legislative or investigative priorities?
11: Well, we're focused on winning the election and making the case to the American people in 63 days, I believe, that in order to move this country in a different direction, in order to actually focus on the issues that matter, in order to begin to end this national nightmare, we've got to fire the Republicans who are currently in charge.
6: The House did manage to pass a continuing resolution funding the government through mid-December. The Senate had already voted to do that, so we are avoiding a government shutdown during an election.
7: Remember, you and I talked earlier this year, and I was pretty insistent that there was going to be a government shutdown.
6: Fox News Chief Congressional Correspondent Chad Pergram.
7: I gave you a lot of facts and figures and reasons why there would be, and then magically out of nowhere, the Senate put together a bill that simply just renewed all funding at current levels through December 11th. And lo and behold, it passed with an overwhelming bipartisan majority. This was in early August, and the House took that up just a couple of days ago. So guess what? No government shutdown on the 1st of October, the end of the start of the government's fiscal year. So that's been put to bed. I think they want to see which party wins the midterms or wins the House and Senate, and then they'll come back and fight about this then. In fact, I could see a scenario that they might even just do another CR to put it into the new Congress anyway. So maybe they continue the current rate of funding until, you know, early next year. Democrats would like that because then, you know, if they have either the House or Senate or both, they probably have some sway and then can put, put their mark on those bills and emphasize their spending priorities. And some conservatives probably like that because when you do a CR, a continuing resolution, by definition, all that does is renew the current spending at the current levels. So what that means is that's kind of sort of a cut. You know, you're not actually, you know, putting new money up. So I think that that's why we might be in that posture come December, Jess.
6: And I was a little confused this week about the House coming back at all this month or even before midterms because everyone's campaigning. I know the Senate's back, what, the 14th? Does the House come back at all?
7: Well, the House comes back. There's a little bit of a schedule here. I was told by someone very senior that they did not think and did not plan for the House to come back, period. But if they put it out this week, right now when the House was scheduled to come back on the 31st of August, which was a little strange prior to Labor Day. What we're watching for is what the Senate does. Now, there's a couple of things the Senate does or could do. One thing is a budget resolution, which the House has already passed. This is a framework, and they would use this to fund the war in Iran. They would use this to restock the military, maybe do some other, you know, priorities on the Republican side of the aisle just before the midterms. That's probably unlikely. I think that there's pretty scant chance of that. But the other two things we're watching is that there is locked in on Tuesday, September 15th, a test vote on this bill to develop a framework to regulate cryptocurrency. That's a big deal. We don't know that they're there yet. It has the support of the president, but just the fact that that is locked in is significant. And later in the month, probably sometime before the end of the month, this is not as concrete, but it is the general plan. Is a vote on, you know, this college sports bill. That has gotten even more attention in the past couple of days because they're pretty close on that bill. They need to get 60 votes. The president is big time supporting this. He's conscripted Nick Saban, the legendary Alabama coach, to come in and push the Senate to pass this bill. And then what you've had is this ruling in Louisiana where you had players who actually suited up in the preseason for NFL teams. And they didn't make the team. They were cut. Their NFL contracts were terminated. These were, you know, unsigned free agents or lower round draft picks. These weren't superstars. And so they've decided to go back to college, not to learn math or Shakespeare, but to play football. And so there is Daquan Wright, who played at Ole Miss last year. Well, Lane Kiffin, who was the head coach at Ole Miss, he defected late in the season. This was extraordinary, to LSU. And so the SEC said, if you're going to have this guy come and play, we're going to sue you. And so they sued, and then the SEC lost in court. And it's very possible that he's going to be on the roster at LSU. And I should note, who are two of the biggest advocates for LSU in the Congress? The Speaker of the House, Mike Johnson, and Steve Scalise, the House Majority Leader. And in fact, when the House tried to do a more narrow bill that they had to pull off the floor last December, and then they tried again in February and had to pull that off the floor, I had talked to Hakeem Jeffries, the Democratic leader, and he dismissed that bill. A lot of Democrats don't like this, and members of the Congressional Black Caucus don't like these bills anyway. But he described that piece of legislation back then as the Lane Kiffin Protection Act. So, you know, this whole issue runs right through, you know, the state of Louisiana and right through the speaker's suite at the Capitol.
6: Wait, but Chad, tell us a little bit more about this, because we're seeing this argument or this debate over when you get cut from pro football, going mm-hmm. back on the college roster. How will Congress in the sports legislation, will they touch that issue at all?
7: Yes, absolutely. Now, some of this had changed because of COVID and how many years of eligibility you have. And that's why you have 27-year-old, 28-year-old people playing in college right now, you know, that started some years ago because they got to sit out a year, then they got another, you know, it's very complicated. So this would give you 5 years of eligibility in a 5-year period, end of story. That's it. You know, there's no red shirt freshman anymore. You know, the guy who's going to be the quarterback in about 2 or 3 years. So I think that's significant. But the bigger thing here is just the influx of money in college sports. And the biggest issue that they tried to work out was NIL, name, image, and likeness. And so they finally put a cap on that. So there is an equal playing field around the country as to, you know, so every school has a cap that they can work with. Now, certainly you're going to have some schools who have, you know, more money than others. Ohio State, LSU, a few others. And certainly a lot of that money is going to come from, you know, certainly football, a little bit of basketball. But they hope that that would preserve sports like volleyball or track and field or lacrosse or what have you. And the concern was, if Congress does not act soon, some of those sports are going to go completely away. Women's sports, especially Olympic type sports, and at the football level, because, you know, so, you know, some of these other schools, even though they're Division I, these mid majors, as they sometimes call them, or even small Division I schools, they will completely evaporate, and you'll be down to about, you know, 50 football programs. You'll have remnants of the old Pac-12 that has a lot in the Big Ten now. You have the Big Ten. You have the SEC, certainly. You have some in the ACC, and you'll probably have the, you know, what is now the Big 12 and a couple others. It's serious. And the fact that the NCAA has been unable to react to this and has failed to regulate is why they have asked for several years now the Congress to intervene.
6: Let's move on to this. Tell us about this fight between House Minority Leader Jeffries and really other Democratic leaders, too. And those, they say, and did, vote with Republicans, what, for the rule that allowed several bills to get to the floor? This was Jared Golden of Maine and MGP, as she's called, Marie Glusenkamp-Perez.
7: Yes, Marie Glusenkamp-Perez from Washington State. That's right. So here's what happened. I'm going to take you down the rabbit hole, and then I'm going to try to make this as simple as possible. Almost every piece of legislation that comes to the floor in the House needs what's called a rule. The rule is you agree upon the rules, how you're going to debate the bill, how many amendments, if any, are going to be in the bill, etc. If you don't approve the rule, you can't bring the bill to the floor. Now, on very, very, very rare occasions, does the minority party ever help the majority party? This is the responsibility of the minority party. And you might remember of the majority party, I should say. And you might remember back to our conversation when we were talking about why I was so convinced that there was going to be a government shutdown. I cited the number of rule votes that have failed under the speakership of Mike Johnson, a stunning record. If you compare it, you know, he had lost 11 compared to 9 in the past 30 years. It was just staggering, you know, since he's been speaker, not even 3 years. And so on rare occasions, does the minority help the other side, unless it's something like, yeah, we really need to pass this and we're going to help? Well, certainly what you do at the very least, and this is kind of the wink and nod up here on Capitol Hill, is that if you were going to vote with the other side, you would inform the leadership. Well, Jared Golden and Marie Glusenkamp-Perez did not do that. In fact, you had Democrats who were seething because it unlocked the floor for Republicans to pass, you know, items on their agenda. In fact, they wouldn't have been able to pass the rule were it not for those two Democrats who defected. In fact, Marie Glusenkamp-Perez was testifying a couple of days later at the Rules Committee, which is where rules come from for the House floor. And Jim McGovern of Massachusetts, who is the top Democrat on that committee, actually turned around in his chair and sat with his back to her while she spoke. So Hakeem Jeffries, has intervened. He did send out a pretty harsh statement saying that he called this a significant breach of trust. I asked him, you know, if this is, you know, just the fact that he had to send out a statement, does that say something about his leadership? And he said, well, my statement speaks for itself. He didn't speak in English. He spoke in Latin, by the way, when he responded to me. But let me compare this to Nancy Pelosi when she was the Democratic leader, or better yet, Speaker of the House. No letter, no statement would ever have to be sent under Nancy Pelosi.
6: Right.
7: Her power was implied. And so some people are wondering here with Hakeem Jeffries, admittedly, this is tough, but if he is going to be potentially the speaker, if they win the majority, what happens? You know, is he trying to flex his muscles now and get everybody in line? Okay. Is it just the fact that he needs to flex his muscles? Is that a problem? Or now he might have backed himself into a corner because he had a brief conversation with Golden. He had a conversation with Glusenkamp-Perez, a longer conversation, thinks they're on the same page now. But the fact that maybe there's been no discipline meted out, that could be a problem. Here's the other problem. Democrats, if they're going to win the House, they need to have Marie Glusenkamp-Perez. She is one of the most conservative Democrats in the House. She has won not once, but twice now, Jessica, a ruby red district in Washington State that I think if it was any other Democrat running, they couldn't win. And the idea that she's able to defy political gravity in that district is significant. And so if you tick her off too much, well, you know, you need her in the Democratic fold. Jeffries needs her vote to become speaker. But guess what? And I don't think that this is as Machiavellian as I might suggest here, but just, you know, some food for thought. Her fighting with the leadership on this is actually good for her back home.
6: Tell us about some of these messaging bills that did come to the floor because of them, condemning socialism. I know separately we had this vote on capping the Supreme Court at 9 justices. There were quite a few, I guess they call them messaging bills.
7: Yes,
6: was this
7: because
6: Republicans trying to get people on the record, you know, with the Democratic Socialist stated agenda?
7: Oh, yes. You know, trying to get moderate Democrats to say, you voted for that? Oh, how dare you? You know, and then they turn that around in an ad that they run this fall somewhere. Yes, that's exactly what that was about. Do you support socialism? They also made it very hard for some Democrats to vote for that because they wanted to get them on the record, even though they didn't believe that, because in the bill was, guess what, the Save America Act, which is the bill that would help or mandate that you prove that you're a citizen in order to vote. And that's the touchstone of the Republican agenda that they can't get through the Senate. And so that was trying to make things pretty difficult for people about how to vote. And maybe it was a good vote politically for Glusenkamp, Perez, and Golden. You know, there was a bill, let's get specific here, away from some of the messaging. There was a bill that dealt with the lobster industry, which is critical to Golden's district in Maine. And he spoke about that on the floor. And that was unlocked because of that vote. And so I think that's significant there. Now, he's retiring. That's a district that's in play this fall. We'll see if the Democrats are able to hold it. But just the fact that, you know, he was probably on more firm footing because he could say this is something that is important to my district. It deals with the lobster industry. X number of people have lobster licenses in the state of Maine. I got to be for this, and said as much on the floor.
6: It sounds like what Lindsey Graham had been pushing for, the Russia sanctions package. What's happening with that? It doesn't look good.
7: Nothing yet. I mean, the House was here for a week, and the problem is on the Democratic side of the aisle. You know, it used to be kind of reversed here that, you know, Democrats, they were the best friends with Volodymyr Zelensky, the leader in Ukraine, and he came and actually sat in the Senate chamber some weeks ago when they passed that bill in the Senate. I thought that was significant, and they got it through. I think the fact that Lindsey Graham passed away, had secured this deal just before his death. A lot of members on both sides, they thought it was the right thing to do, but said, we want to do this in honor Lindsey Graham. And this is something that President Trump came around to at that point. But then here's what happened in the House. The House Democrats are so infuriated by the president and the tariffs, specifically now with Canada. You have Greg Meeks, who's the top Democrat on the Foreign Affairs Committee from New York City, who is adamantly opposed to this because they think that, you know, the president is already doing a lot of things with tariffs, specifically with Canada, a friend and ally that they really don't like. And they're like, what possible things could he do now if we give him carte blanche to continue with tariffs? And so that has not worked out in the House. And that is very doubtful that that comes back up, as I say, even if the House is able to consider some stuff later this month.
6: And just really quick before I let you go, Chad, is Senator McConnell expected back in this month?
7: I have a crystal ball. But you know what, Jess? Crystal ball has been in the shop. It's got a bad fuse. They can't get the part in, probably because of tariffs, frankly. And so when you ask me this question, I don't know. That is a good question. And everybody on Monday, the 14th, will be waiting to see if Mitch McConnell returns to the Senate.
6: I know Oversight Committee Chairman James Comer was asked about that, and he said he was expecting to see him, I believe. So I guess we will.
7: We don't know. Nobody really knows. You're right.
6: Chad Fergrum, thank you.
7: Thank you.

0: 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I've been surfing here since I was a kid. Now, seeing my grandson out on the water, it means everything to me. Watching him and taking in the blue waves, the sea breeze, the blurry horizon.
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7: This is House Call for Health. A recent study finds avoiding three things in middle age could lead to 13 more years without dementia. They are smoking, high blood pressure, and diabetes. The study was conducted by NYU Langone and published in the journal Neurology Open Access. They looked at long-term health data to see how midlife cardiovascular wellness shaped brain function decades later. And they found if you don't have those three vascular threats between ages 48 and 68, you might dramatically postpone mental decline. Dr. Joseph Koresh is the study's senior investigator and founding director of the Optimal Aging Institute at NYU Langone. He says the findings argue people need to actively avert these factors in midlife as a strategy for preserving brain health for more than a decade. And he notes it's vital to find actionable ways to stall memory loss, as roughly 42% of Americans are projected to develop dementia after they turn 55. For more health news, go to foxnewshealth.com. House Call for Health. I'm Lisa Brady, Fox News.
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9: October 30th, 1974. It was the Rumble in the Jungle. World heavyweight champion George Foreman and former world champion Muhammad Ali entered the ring in Zaire in one of the first Don King promoted boxing matches. Muhammad Ali regained the world title from a younger and stronger Foreman and spoke to the press after the fight.
10: I had one hell of a rumble. I had to beat Tarzan's behind first for claiming to be the king of the jungle. For this fight, I've wrestled with alligators. I've tussled with the whale. I done handcuffed lightning and put thunder in jail. You know I'm bad. I have murdered a rock. I injured a stone and a hospitalized a brick. I'm so bad I make medicine sick. I'm so fast, man, I can run through a hurricane and don't get wet.
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Here's a look inside the Beltway. I'm Jeff Manasso. Construction on a White House ballroom can continue following a divided decision from the U.S. Supreme Court. The court lifting a lower court's order that halted construction on a $400 million ballroom project. It's a temporary win for President Trump, who says the ballroom is needed for national security because the project includes a military and security facility. Lower courts have found the project is likely illegal without approval from Congress. But an order from the U.S. Supreme Court says the group challenging the project, the National Trust for Historic Preservation, likely doesn't have the right to sue. Four justices, including Chief Justice John Roberts, joined a dissent arguing the demolition of the building's east wing and construction of a new ballroom is likely unlawful. President Trump says that more drug makers are signing on to a pledge to lower prescription prices. Nine medium pharmaceutical firms are agreeing to cut prices for U.S. patients as part of the president's most favored nations deal, with the president saying that price agreements have been made with more than a dozen drug makers over the past year, covering more than 90% of the pharmaceutical market. The president is touting falling drug prices as part of an affordability agenda ahead of the midterm elections. For the Fox News Rundown, I'm Jeff Manasso.

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5: I'm Gianna Gelosi with your Fox True Crime Minute. More than a dozen Penn State frat brothers were busted for running a complex cocaine trafficking ring out of two separate fraternities that allegedly forced young pledges to cut and bag the drugs that were then sold to students. The Pennsylvania Office of Attorney General says the cocaine was cut and packaged primarily at the Delta Upsilon and Sigma Chi fraternity houses before it was distributed mostly to other Penn State students. Two former students, Agostino Abatiello and Thomas Robinson, are accused of being the main suppliers making regular trips from Philadelphia and New York. Four of those charged are current Penn State students. Nine are alumni. The 14th defendant is the father of a student. He's accused of trying to conceal evidence and obstruct the investigation. Penn State has since suspended Delta Upsilon while it investigates the frat and said Sigma Chi is not recognized by the university and operates outside of its supervision. There's more on the story at foxnews.com or subscribe to the Fox True Crime Podcast. I'm Gianna Gelosi with your Fox True Crime Minute.
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6: He just may be the most successful music composer ever. Sir Paul McCartney talks about how he wrote a song for a movie, which has become one of his most popular songs to perform live.
7: Say, live and let die.
8: I thought, live and let die, it's not the easiest title around. But I thought of the obvious thing, the original expression being live and let live. But I enjoyed writing it. I read the book, I think, on the Saturday, the Ian Fleming original book, rather than look at a film script, so that I'd get my take on it or my feel for it. And then on the Sunday, I sat down at the piano and came quite quickly. I wrote the song. And Linda wrote the little middle bit, which is like a little reggae bit. What does it matter to you? You've got a chance, you've got a chance. And that was it.
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9: I'm Ashley Dvorkin with a Fox Celebrity Profile with Keanu Reeves and Gard Hollinger of Hooligans, the Arch Racing Project with Keanu Reeves and Gard Hollinger.
10: Your work in action, in the action world and John Wick and beyond, you've done a lot of riding. So does any of it translate? Have you done anything that's like close to racing?
11: Right. It's such a collaborative art form, movie making. It's so collaborative and different artisans and different crafts bringing that together. So maybe seeing film sets and films coming together and everyone working toward a common goal, that was very familiar.
9: Reeves had a motto ready to cheer on their team.
10: Every solution starts with a problem.
12: These are cheerleaders.
13: Yes, right? These are cheerleaders.
10: So how did you find like that became your role in this for both of you?
11: 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It was a necessity. It wasn't out of necessity. It was just I wanted to contribute.
12: 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You would remind us about fuel.
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14: Although he was the Speaker of the House from 1971 to 1977, Democrat Carl Albert of Oklahoma served in Congress since 1947. In a 1990 interview, Albert gave his impression of President Lyndon Johnson.
15: Lyndon Johnson was the most politically oriented person I have ever known in my life. He thought nothing else. I remember being down on his ranch with him. He was taking me around to show me his ranch, and he'd show me a deer or a cow or something. But before he got through the sentence, he started telling me, what can we do about so-and-so? He pushed all the time, and he would jump on people. He would yell at his office staff. He'd even yell at members of Congress.
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0: I'm Chad Pergram with the Speaker's Lobby.
1: Antoinette, dainty queen with her quaint guillotine.
0: Well, it wasn't Antoinette's guillotine, nor was it quaint, but it was Philon Tamdoli's guillotine. U.S. Capitol Police arrested him recently after initially approaching him for parking in a permit-only spot by the Library of Congress. An affidavit says officers spotted the guillotine and approached Lee, who was sitting on the side of a platform attached to the truck. He had a 10-foot-tall guillotine in the truck bed. Lee then told officers, quote, he wasn't there for any specific reason and didn't have any issues with specific members of Congress. When asked by an officer if the guillotine was fully operational, Lee said, quote, yeah, it's the real deal, man. Capitol Police say an officer tapped on the blade section of the guillotine and confirmed that it was metal sharpened at an angle. Police charged Lee with a misdemeanor. They also said that investigators were going through the suspect's background to learn more about why he came to Washington, D.C. With the Speaker's Lobby, Chad Pergram, Fox News.

0: find on surgeongeneral.gov.
1: So let's talk about the harms, because, you know, we remember what happened during COVID, and we know how COVID harmed our kids. They were so isolated. We see the way that, you know, a generation lacks social skills. Yeah. What is the evidence pointed towards in terms of actual harm to kids? What kind of harm are you seeing?
0: There's a window of opportunity to develop those social skills in young ages. And so what we are seeing from the research is that that has been thwarted because kids are either not interacting because they are so much online, and then they don't have the social skills, so they don't feel comfortable with interpersonal relationships, and then start looking for that connection with perhaps maybe even AI, a chatbot. So not sure which way was the causation of it, but you know, that causes major mental health issues that we're seeing: depression, anxiety, and possible suicide. Plus, what are they being exposed to online is really the big concern that we brought up in this advisory.
1: I think that was kind of part of the Meta lawsuit, right? And Meta just settled and is going to make some changes, going to pay up a lot of money. Not everybody is a fan, Steph, because the changes, like the daily limits that they're going to put in place now for younger people, only lasts a number of years. What's HHS's take on the Meta settlement?
0: You know, we had this symposium at HHS. We had three roundtables. We had researchers, some policymakers, some physicians, as well as advocates and educators. But we also had some tech companies that came and talked. Meta was one of them. And they talked about what they plan to do in the future. And, you know, I think it's a great step in the right direction. I'm happy that they have settled with the 52 attorney generals in the United States that had the class action lawsuit. You know, that hopefully that money will be used wisely by the states to help children where they're at with mental health. I know that they're still figuring that out. Whatever restrictions, listen, parents need the help to empower them with. It should be on the onus of the tech companies to do the right thing on the front end, so parents can have that more control.
1: You know, your mom, although your kids are a little bit older, but I am not a mom yet, and I am really worried and frightened, I think, to have kids now in this world, because it is so hard. They want to be connected. Everybody has a cell phone or a tablet or a device of some sort. I see it with my nephews and my niece. You know, sometimes they're on it for hours. Maybe they shouldn't be. But you said, you know, parents had been told to monitor the screens, the screen usage, the put in limits. And that's really great advice, but it's incomplete, you said. So what tools would you give parents? And if you had, you know, younger kids today, how would you be letting them use screen time, and how would you be kind of watching over that?
0: Well, first of all, we put the 5 Ds into the surgeongeneral.gov, where you can find the on the website. The 5 Ds, the toolkit for parents, is discuss immediate plan, right? So everyone's on the same page. This is for, obviously, the adolescents and kids. That, but then the very young, I think that you need to delay any screen use for as long as possible, because the interactive screens can affect the brain development with memory, attention, academics, the ability for literacy. So those have been
1: shown. Some other way to keep them busy. When you need to get your stuff done at home.
0: Delay.
1: Don't just give them a laptop or a,
0: yeah,
1: iPad.
0: They're and from there's a National Institute of Health division called Schreiber, National Institute of Children's Health and Development. They have ongoing studies right now with their behavioral health analysis. And they say that if you, the later you give a one-on-one tablet, the better, you have less tantrums when you

0: try to take it away. And if you give them a book, you're going to have less of a tantrum when you take away a book, for instance. So there's a lot of evidence that, you know, feel confident in your parenting, even if you've already given a tablet and you feel like you don't have the power to take away, you do. And it will take maybe a couple weeks of them having a little detox off of it. But then eventually, if you divert them to fun things like arts and crafts or a sport or doing something fun outside or doing something together like learning how to cook a meal, those kids will be happy off of the screens eventually. It's just, I worry when I see people at restaurants and they just have with like a 2 or 3 year old a tablet so close to their eyes and they're zoned out and they're not learning or listening to what we're saying. That's a problem, and it can cause some myopia, which is nearsightedness, because the screen is too close and you're not giving your eyes a break. So there are things you could do. Make sure that your children go outdoors 1 to 2 hours a day to get sunlight in their eyes, that they are taking breaks from screens when, if later on, if they're doing homework, that they should look 20 feet away at least for 20 seconds every 20 minutes, the 20-20-20 rule. And that's for adults too. Look, everyone should be doing that. Go outside, touch grass, be in the real. Like, most of the joy in my life doesn't come from swiping or liking or getting a notification. It's being in the moment with the human being in front of you and enjoying friends and family, dancing, exercising, being in the real life, in nature, outside. And I can't express that enough. Secretary Kennedy has talked about this relentlessly, how he feels that we are missing out and screens are crowding out normal activities in our life.
1: And I'm cracking up a little bit because, number one, you nailed it. I mean, adults are, you know, we're victims too. So many times of the day I'm caught, you know, doom scrolling. But I'm also laughing because, you know, my dad, so grandpa, to my nephews, you know, is always on them about, you know, you got to limit your screen time because he's worried they're going to get glasses or going to, you know, they're going to miss out on their childhood. And now I get to take a clip of this and show it to him because he's right. And he can show that to my nephews.
0: Wait, tell him to go on surgeongeneral.gov and read it. He'll get it. He'll get a kick out of it. Yeah.
1: Because the nephews didn't, his grandkids didn't believe it. I think this is a conversation that's not going to go away for a very long time. You know, Congress has been very slow in dealing with the effects of social media. And it's nice to see an agency sort of giving some attention to this because everyone is dealing with this every single day. Everywhere you look, everybody's glued to a screen.
0: And, you know, states are leading on this right now with over 40 states that have some form of limiting access to cell phones during school or banning it altogether. So this is just the beginning of the conversation, and there will be action items that come out of that. But one of the action items that we did announce was the magic tablet. And this is a children's
1: a book
0: that us yes, that you can read to your kid. Get off screens, get on a book. You can download it though off of surgeongeneral.gov for the public. And we thought it was so fun because little Eleanor wanted to be a content creator, but her parents wouldn't let her have a tablet. So she figured out that the magic light inside of her with creativity and all the adventures she had because she wasn't given a tablet with her and her little brother. And so it was just really neat. Sometimes the greatest adventures begin when you put the screen down, look up, and live real life. And so I encourage everyone to read this to their children, The Magic Tablet. There's lessons for parents in there too.
1: We had the magic school bus, and now they have the magic tablet. Thank you so much. It was so great to see you, Dr. Stephanie Herodopoulos. Appreciate it.
0: Oh, the pleasure was all mine.
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7: 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So why do so many people surrender them?
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7: The sanctuary even has emotional support guinea pigs. 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
11: Our paramedics responded to a home in Hollywood Hills. After a short time, had to pronounce the victim dead.
12: I came because I believe that the nuclear arms race has got to end for the sake of the world.
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14: Count number one, not guilty by reason of insanity. A look of wonder came to the faces of John Hinckley's parents. That's the count charging him with attempting to kill the President of the United States.
15: At the conclusion of tonight's game between the Giants and the Packers, all NFL training facilities will be struck.
16: I'm just very happy the patient is doing as well as he's doing right now.
17: It's very obvious these capsules were tampered with. It was not an accidental thing. It was not a product defect. It was willful and wanton.
10: News as it happened then, news as it happens now.
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18: News. I'm Deborah Valentine. A juror holdout causing a mistrial Friday in the trial of Lindsay Clancy in the triple murder trial of her three young children. Fox's Brian Yenis reports from Plymouth, Massachusetts.
19: District Attorney Tim Cruz said this trial was not about the mental health care system. It was about the cruel and calculated murder of three children.
20: Our priority has always been to fight for Cora, for Dawson, and for Callan.
18: A retrial is a possibility. A status hearing is planned September 29th. The U.S. Labor Department reports employers added a surprising number of jobs in August. President Trump comments.
21: They announced 162,000 jobs, new jobs, which was about five times more than the projection.
18: The unemployment rate stayed at 4.1%. 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

0: that'll do it for this edition of the Fox News Rundown from Washington. Tomorrow we speak with Josh Rultenberg about his book, Draw the Line in Ohio, How One State's Fight for Fair Maps Explains Gerrymandering in America, and how the redistricting fight is reshaping American politics. I'm Jessica Rosenthal. Thanks for listening to the Fox News Rundown from Washington.
1: The U.S. Treasury quietly released its official financial report for 2025. It appears by its own numbers, the U.S. government seems insolvent. It's reported that the Treasury shows about $6 trillion in assets and over $47 trillion in liabilities. Add it all up, and it looks like the U.S. owes more than $130 trillion it doesn't have. 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
1: Hey, hey, Jimmy Failla is off, continuing his Western excursion. And it's your radio buddy, Rich Zeoli, with you today. Great to be with you. And guys, if you are single, AOC is looking. But if you're conservative, you're off the table. I'm sorry, but she's not gonna settle for you as a conservative. Not very inclusive, if you ask me. But yes, the darling of the left, Alexandria Ocasio-Cortez, there's an all-out effort right now to redefine her as a moderate. Will it work is the question here on Fox Across America. Will it work? I'd love to hear from you on this, too, if you've noticed this. And here's how this plays out. So basically, as you know, she was a squad member. She was the leader of the squad. Rashida Tlaib. I mean, some of the nuttiest people in Congress. Rashida Tlaib. I think she's the brother. No, Ilhan Omar. She's the brother lover. Ayanna Pressley. I mean, the crazy people who hate America and just think that America is the worst, where there's nothing other than imperialist jerks. And that's why everybody around the world should come to this hellhole that is America. And no questions asked, and no one should ever have to leave. That's what they were advocating for years. Now, suddenly, if you've noticed, Alexandria Ocasio-Cortez is no longer hanging out with the squad. In fact, I haven't really seen her in any pictures with Ilhan Omar or Rashida Tlaib or any of the others. This summer, she was out there campaigning for Abdul El-Sayed, along with Bernie Sanders, along with Elizabeth Warren. But now, suddenly, you have voices out there like our friend Jessica Tarlov saying that AOC is actually a moderate. And I would love to talk to Jessica about this, and hopefully we can at some point. But a moderate, I mean, every position she's taken has been extreme, every single one. But now she's the darling frontrunner for 2028 for the Democrats and the left. And they figure, all right, we got her locked down for the primary. The biggest tell for me was when the Democrat Socialists of America, and this is real, they have a Maoist-Leninist-Marxist, I had to remember that, Maoist-Leninist-Marxist committee within the Democrat Socialists of America. You know, you join the group and then there's all kinds of committees, the Committee on Karaoke and Bingo and also Mao, Lenin and Stalin. You know, like that. Anyway, that group came out and said AOC is not lefty enough for them. Now, that was done deliberately, obviously. They were doing that so that she could have cover when she runs in 2028 to say, no, I'm actually a moderate. In fact, Stephen Miller over at townhall.com, not the one who works in the White House, he said, there's an effort right now to recreate AOC as Taylor Swift. That's why the whole drama. Remember she said she was freezing her eggs and it got all this publicity, TMZ covering it, all these other places covering it, and People Magazine covering it. And then when she breaks up with Riley, who was her little beta boyfriend, she breaks up with Riley, she's back on the market, they start covering that too. And they're like, hey guys, if you're a conservative, you're probably gonna have to sit this one out. But if you're not a conservative, you got a shot with a woman who's actually very telegenic. And this is the truth. AOC is a formidable candidate. I think Republicans have to take her very seriously heading into 2028. I know there are people out there, and I had this conversation with somebody the other day, and they said, there's no way she'll be the nominee. I said, I'm not so sure about that. And I was talking with our mutual friend, Paul Morrow, about this. Paul's convinced she's going to be the nominee in 2028. I'm not convinced yet. It's a long time away. But if the election or the primary were tomorrow, I'd say, yes, she would be the nominee. I don't know what the future is going to bring. At 2028, it's a long time from now. In politics years, it's like a million years. You know, there's dog years and then human years. And in our years and then political years, that's a lot of trips to the shed in Iowa and New Hampshire and South Carolina. God only knows what can happen between now and then. But what I do know is that if it were held tomorrow, she would beat Gavin Newsom. She would beat Kamala Harris. She would beat all these people because she is right now the darling. And she's good. I don't agree with her, but I will call it like I see it. She's good on camera. She looks good. She speaks well. She does a lot of the I don't knows and all that other stuff. But when she's on script, she's very good. Now, if you ask her a question unsolicited, like, what should we do if China invades Taiwan? You'll get 30 seconds of silence and then in So that she has to work on. But if she's just staying on script, no, she's good. She gets all these views on social media. And that's why Republicans should take her seriously and not just write her off as being some fly in the night kind of candidate and being like, oh, she's too crazy to get elected. There's an outright movement right now for crazy. Like, crazy's in right now. not in with me, but I mean, it's in America. And AOC, being the darling of the left, they're going to keep promoting her as a sensible, reasonable, moderate Democrat because they've already decided she can basically skip the midterms, or I should say skip the primary process. Well, think about it, right? In the primary, everybody goes to their left. You have to go to your left flank if you want to get the nomination, and that's what happens. And then they sound crazy, and then in the general election, you just pull all that audio from what they said in the primary, and then you just destroy them with it. But if she's already the designated heir to the socialist throne, she can bypass that, go right into general election mode, and just start saying things that are not as crazy. Again, carefully prepared answers. I don't expect her to say anything spontaneously. But here's AOC addressing 2028 rumors, cut 22.
2: We saw that you made some staffing changes to your office. Is this to potentially gear up for a 2028 run, potentially?
3: I think that, transitions on teams are a normal part of the job. You know, August tends to be a natural time, and the fall tends to be a natural time for transitions around the hills.
1: It's yes, she's running. That's the answer to that. It's yes, she's running. She can't say it. Because obviously, once you declare your candidacy, then you hit all kinds of federal campaign finance rules and regulation. That's why nobody ever says it. And isn't that frustrating when you hear that, too? Are you going to run? Like, well, right now, my focus is the midterms. And my focus right now is pumpkin season. Pumpkin lattes are coming back. That's what I'm focused on right now. Pumpkin lattes are disgusting, by the way. Just for the record, they are disgusting. Here's AOC on TMZ talking about who she would date. It probably won't be... Well, you could be a Republican, you could be a Democrat, just don't be a blank in this audience. But if you're on the Republican side of the aisle on Fox Across America, it's probably not going to be you. Cut 23.
4: Would you ever date a conservative? Is that anything you'd ever entertain?
3: I have to say it's probably not.
4: Don't date across the aisle?
3: No, it's not to, no foul to people who do, but I think, and of course, how you define that is very different
4: True.
3: From person to person,
4: True.
3: Right? But I think a lot of politics sometimes, at least for me, is about values and being aligned with, in values, I think is tremendously important.
1: Well, if you are a Republican and you're single, you just dodged a bullet. Congratulations, you're off the hook. Oh, that laugh. Imagine that. Mikey, could you imagine having to go home to that laugh? Come on. You can't. You're sitting there and then you're watching a show and that laugh happens.
5: I put up with it just because, she's very attractive.
1: So you put up with a laugh?
5: Oh, yeah. 100%.
1: And you think she's attractive?
5: I do, yeah.
1: Even the teeth?
5: Yeah, you can get over that.
1: Justin, one more time with the laugh, please, if we could.
4: Potentially?
1: No, that's a deal breaker for me. I mean, so is the socialist crazy. I don't want to, that's also a deal breaker, but that laugh right there, and she has the crazy eyes, too. You know she has crazy eyes.
5: Yeah, but you know what they say, Rich?
0: We interrupt this program to bring you Wisconsin Timber Rattlers Baseball. Welcome to Wisconsin Timber Rattlers Baseball on News Talk WOSH. Hear every pitch and every inning this season right here. 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
7: Hello, Timber Rattlers fans. Welcome out to ABC Supply Stadium. It's time for the Community Blood Center pregame show before the Game 5 of this series between the Wisconsin Timber Rattlers and the Beloit Skycarp on a cooler and sunnier Saturday night in the State Line region. Rattlers dropped another heartbreaker last night, a 12-11 defeat that was a walk-off loss to the Skycarp. Rattlers were up 6-0 and 7-1 and 10-7 in the ball game last night, only to rally from an 11-10 deficit to tie the ball game, and then watch the Skycarp get a two-out base runner. A couple of wild pitches put him around a third base, and then a third wild pitch scored the winning run for the Skycarp last night. Rattlers suffering their fifth walk-off defeat of the season. They are 10-8 against the Skycarp this year, and the only saving grace from last night was that Beloit's playoff chances came to an end despite that big comeback. The Quad Cities River Bandits staged a comeback of their own with three runs in the top of the ninth inning at Peoria last night. That gave the River Bandits a 6-4 win, and Quad Cities, with a two-game lead and two games left to play, has clinched the playoff spot in the second half of the West Division. So, Quad Cities is going to play South Bend in the first round of the West Division playoffs. They're still waiting to see what's going to happen in the East. Great Lakes did win last night as they split a doubleheader with Lake County. And with West Michigan losing last night, the magic number for the Loons is down to 1, I believe, heading into the final two games of the season. So the Loons are underway at Lake County. West Michigan is in a rain delay, and we'll get you caught up on everything coming up in the Midwest League and the Milwaukee Brewers system. The big league club is underway at Cincinnati in the third inning, and we'll get you caught up on them. But just a quick peek back at last night. Rattlers' first six batters reached base, and all of them scored. Hit batsman to Brady Ebel, a walk to Daniel Dickinson. Eric Batanti with an RBI single to give him 87 RBI on the season. Juan Ortuño with an automatic double on a bouncer that went up over the wall in left field after hitting the warning track. That made it 2-0. It became 5-0 on a Luis Castillo home run, his 20th of the season. That gave him 88 RBI. And then Tayton Hall followed with a solo home run. Consecutive home runs for the seventh time this season for the Rattlers are back-to-back. They did have a back-to-back-to-back streak in Fort Wayne earlier this year, but that home run by Hall, his 12th of the season, and the Rattlers were up 6-0. But Andrew Healy just couldn't seem to get out of his own way. He gave up a run in the first, gave up a leadoff double in the second that didn't lead anything, and then after a Tyler Rodriguez RBI double in the third inning gave the Rattlers the lead, Healy gave up three runs in the bottom of the third with a walk, a stolen base, a stolen base, a walk, and a double steal, and then a two-run double with an error letting a runner go to third, and then an RBI single, and all of a sudden that Rattler lead was down to 7-4. It became 8-4 in the fourth inning, but it could have been so much more for the Rattlers, who loaded the bases with nobody out. They got one run on Castillo's fourth RBI of the night. It was an RBI grounder, and it was a slow roller to third. Rattlers up 8-4 at that point. But then in the bottom of the fourth, the Skycarp scored three more runs off of Andrew Healy. And the Rattlers' lead was 8-7. It stayed 8-7 thanks to a great throw from Castillo to get Brian Sanchez at the plate in the fifth inning. And then the Rattlers tacked on a two-run single by Luis Alastre in the seventh inning to make it 10-7. However, in the bottom of the seventh inning, Jace Jaworski with his third home run of the series. He's got six home runs this season, and four of them have been against the Rattlers. He then, that was against Thomas Conrad in his Timber Rattlers debut. A double, a walk, an RBI single, a ground out, a walk loading the bases, and then a two-run double by Carter Johnson gave the Skycarp an 11-10 lead. Batanti knocked in his second run of the game with an RBI ground out in the eighth. We go to the ninth. Michael Fowler got the first two outs very easily, but then a single to Wilson Weber, who had homered earlier in the game. Went to second on a wild pitch, went to third on a wild pitch, and after a walk to Emilio Barreras, the first pitch to Jacob Jenkins-Cowart was to the backstop, and Weber scored for the 12-11 win for Beloit over the Timber Rattlers. Again, another tough one for the Rattlers, but chance to get back on the horse tonight with Daniel Corneal set to go against Carson Laws on the second-to-last game, or as Ben Hill likes to say, the penultimate game of 2026 for both teams. Rattlers, Sky Carp coming up. The Community Blood Center pregame show continues. We'll look at the scoreboards, both the Midwest League and the Milwaukee Brewers system, when we return on the Timber Rattlers postgame pregame show on News Talk 93.9 WOSH.
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7: This is the Community Blood Center pregame show. It's the Wisconsin Timber Rattlers and the Beloit Skycarp here on a Saturday night. Nice crowd coming into the ballpark on the last Saturday night game of the season for both teams. Let's take a look at the scoreboards, and we'll kick it off with a look at the Midwest League scoreboard first, brought to you by the Sports Medicine Center. Underway in Lake County, they're in the top of the second inning. Great Lakes and the Captains are scoreless. West Michigan at Dayton. The rain has stopped in southern Ohio, and that game is going to be getting underway shortly. The other game in the East Division is underway. That's Fort Wayne at Lansing. Top of two, scoreless game, Fort Wayne and Lansing. Games going on in the West Division tonight. Cedar Rapids is at South Bend, and the Colonels suffered another tough loss in last night's game, and a half full of second half losses. They are 16-48 after losing their fourth consecutive game. They are just 7-27 on the road. They're taking on the playoff-bound South Bend Cubs tonight, and that game is scoreless in the top of the second inning. The other game in the West tonight, Quad Cities at Peoria. The River Bandits know they're in, and they know they are going to be hosting South Bend on Tuesday night in Game 1 of the West Division Finals. That's your look at the Midwest League scoreboard, brought to you by the Sports Medicine Center. Now let's take a look at the Brewers Farm Report, brought to you by Greenstone Farm Credit Services. First, we'll start it off in Biloxi. They are tied at one in the top of the seventh inning in Game 1 of that doubleheader. The scoring in that game, it was a home run by Caleb Bonomer in the top of the first inning. And then Jesus Medea with an RBI double in the bottom of the third. That game tied at one, top of seven. Both teams with three hits in that game. The Shuckers' starter in Game 1 today was J.D. Thompson, and he went six innings, allowing just two hits with six strikeouts. Garrett Hodges is on for the top of the seventh inning to try to give Biloxi a chance to win it in the bottom of the seventh inning. That game is tied at one in the top of the seventh inning. Game 2 coming up in a little bit after the conclusion of Game 1 in Biloxi. Playoff-bound Biloxi, by the way. Remember, they were the first-half champions in the South Division of the Southern League. They're trying to get things right heading into the playoffs. It looks like they're going to be facing the Marlins AA affiliate, the Pensacola Blue Wahoos down there. And that is going to be a tough series for Biloxi, but like I said, trying to right the ship before the end of the regular season. They have one more week after Sunday, one more week of the regular season after Sunday. AAA Nashville, they will be getting underway shortly with Louisville. The Bats and the Sounds played an amazing game last night. Nashville won it with five runs in the bottom of the ninth inning, including two scoring on a wild pitch to get the tying and winning runs home. Tate Keener gets the ball for Nashville tonight against the Reds' AAA affiliate. The Brewers are taking on the Reds at Great American Ballpark, and Milwaukee has a 2-1 lead in that game. William Contreras with a home run in the top of the first inning for Milwaukee, but in the bottom of the first inning, the Reds got a solo home run from Eli De La Cruz off of Dustin May. The Brewers then scored a run in the top of the third, an RBI ground out by Luis Lara, and that game is heading to the fourth inning in Cincinnati. Milwaukee 2, Cincinnati 1 at Great American Ballpark. The Cubs, second-place team in the NL Central, they were taking on the Marlins, and that game is going to the bottom of the ninth inning in Miami. Chicago with a 6-5 lead on the Marlins. Taking a look at the other teams trying to chase the Brewers down. The Dodgers host the Nationals tonight at 8:10 Central Time. And the Braves, they are at Philadelphia, trailing the Phillies 4-1 in the top of the fifth. That's your look at the Milwaukee Brewers Farm Report, brought to you by Greenstone Farm Credit Services, and the Midwest League Scoreboard, brought to you by the Sports Medicine Center. 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
7: It's time for the Community Blood Center pregame show to take a look at the Jones Dairy Farm starting lineups with the Rattlers and the Beloit Sky Carp getting ready for this one tonight. First off, let's take a look at how Nick Stanley makes out the lineup card for the Wisconsin Timber Rattlers this evening. Rattlers, the Midwest League affiliate of the Milwaukee Brewers, 33-30 in the second half, 67-58 overall. Leading off at shortstop tonight, it's Brady Ebel. Juan Ortuño is the third baseman. He'll bat second. Sawyer Strohsnyder back in the lineup after the night off last night. He is in center field and batting third. In the cleanup spot, it's the first baseman, Eric Patanti. Luis Castillo will bat fifth and play right field. Tayden Hall, the designated hitter for the Rattlers, he is batting sixth. Tyler Rodriguez in left field, batting seventh. Hitting eighth at second base, it's Juan Baez. And Blyberg Diaz gets the start behind the dish tonight. He will bat ninth. That lineup again for the Wisconsin Timber Rattlers. Ebel, Ortuño, Strohsnyder, Batanti, Castillo, Hall, Rodriguez, Baez, and Diaz. Daniel Dickinson getting the night off tonight. He was ejected last night after popping out to first in the sixth inning by plate umpire Brandon Ochoa. It was a little confusing at the time. I did talk to Daniel, and he wasn't sure what he said, but he made sure to let the umpires know what he thought of him as way out. So probably would have got it one way or the other, but the Rattlers' ejection-less streak comes to an end with that one last night, and Dickinson is not in the starting lineup tonight. Now let's take a look at the starting lineup for the Beloit Skycarp. Their manager, Angel Espada, makes out the card like this for the Marlins, Midwest League affiliate. Leading off the shortstop, Carter Johnson. Chase Jaworski, three homers in this series and four against the Rattlers this year out of his six. He's batting second tonight and playing second. Hitting third, the designated hitter, it's Victor Ortega. Ortega's had a good series. Cam Clayton is the first baseman, and Clayton will bat fourth. Hitting fifth in left field, it's Jacob Jenkins-Cowart. Asmiel Valencia is the center fielder, and he will bat sixth. Hitting seventh in right field, Brian Sanchez. Wilson Weber is the catcher, he'll bat eighth. And hitting ninth at third base, it's Emilio Ferreras. That lineup again for the Beloit Skycarp. Johnson, Jaworski, Ortega, Clayton, Jenkins, Cowart, Valencia, Sanchez, Weber, and Ferreras. Starting pitchers tonight, Daniel Corniel gets the ball for the Rattlers. Signed as an international free agent out of Venezuela in 2022. Lost to Lake County at home his last time out. That was on the 21st of August. He is 1-0 with the save in three games against Beloit this season. He's allowed three runs and struck out five over 11 innings against the Skycarp this season. The Rattlers will be facing right-hander Carson Laws, a 14th round pick in 2025 out of Texas State University. Laws last lost at Quad Cities in his last start. That was on August 29th. He allowed four runs, three earned on three hits and two walks, five strikeouts in five innings in that game. Laws is 1-0 in three games, two starts against the Rattlers this year. He also made two scoreless, hitless relief appearances of an inning each against the Rattlers last year. It's Laws against Corniel. It's the Rattlers against the Skycarp on a Saturday night from the State Line region of Wisconsin. The series is even at two wins apiece. Wisconsin won games one and two, with the Skycarp coming back to win games three and four. Game five tonight coming your way, and we'll have it for you in a few moments. The Timber Rattlers lineup is brought to you by Jones Dairy Farm, and the pregame show is made possible by the Community Blood Center. Rattlers and Skycarp. Man, hard to believe just two more of these left, but we have got it all for you coming up when we come back. This has been the Community Blood Center pregame show on the home of the Wisconsin Timber Rattlers, News Talk 93.9 WOSH.
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7: Wisconsin Timber Rattlers baseball is on the air. Good evening, everybody, from the Lamers Bus Lines broadcast booth inside ABC Supply Stadium in Beloit, Wisconsin. It's the Wisconsin Timber Rattlers and the Beloit Skycarp. We've got Liz spinning the dials back in the WOSH studios this evening, and we are happy to have you along with us on the radio, on the internet, however you are following Wisconsin Timber Rattlers baseball tonight. Rattlers trying to take a 3-2 series lead, give themselves a shot at their 13th series win of the season. They will need to win tonight and tomorrow to do it. But you know what? Beloit's got to win tonight and tomorrow as well, or we're going to wind up with a split in this season-ending series. Just getting you caught up on the Brewers game right now. They are in Cincinnati still, and it's the bottom of the fourth inning with Milwaukee leading 2-1. The Cubs held on for that 6-5 win over the Marlins tonight. So the Brewers will need a win to stay 8 up on the Cubs with, is it 19 left in the season? 19 games left? Well, that's the big leagues. We've got two games left in the Midwest League, and we're all set to go tonight. It's going to be Brady Ebel on the batter's box here. He got hit with a pitch

0: And Mendez is going to get in there with a strike, and it's 1-2. Big swing and a miss, and there's one away. Mendez on the season. 2-1 with a 3.73 earned run average, making his 10th appearance and 8th start of the year. And it's 1-0. Ortuño takes a strike, and it's 1-1. Rattlers are 3-for-16 against Mendez this year. Daniel Dickinson does have a home run against him, but we've talked about Dickinson being out of the lineup today. And Mendez foul back to the screen. Outside to Ortuño, 2-2. Mendez out of Venezuela. Swing and a miss. And down goes Ortuño, and that's back-to-back strikeouts here. Last time out for Mendez, not involved in the decision at Quad Cities on August 30th. 3 runs on 3 hits with 2 walks and 5 strikeouts over 4 innings in that ballgame. And Strohsnyder fouls one up the third baseline. It's 0-1. Mendez lost to the Rattlers at Neuroscience Group Field back on August 9th. Gave up 3 runs on 3 hits with 5 walks and 6 strikeouts in 4 2/3 innings. Strohsnyder skies that one on the infield. It'll be the shortstop Johnson to make the call and the catch. And that's a 1-2-3 inning for Mendez and the Beloit Skycarp. Daniel Corniel takes the mound when we come back. Scoreless through half inning of play on the Timber Rattlers Broadcast Network.
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0: From Daniel Cornell tonight, 1-4 in 11 games, 5 starts, but he's 1-0 with a save against Beloit. And he is going to drop a strike in, and it's 0-1. Beloit wearing their USS Beloit jerseys tonight. Third night in a row with different jerseys. Last night was the Supper Clubbers with the Grasshopper drink. And then we had the Erie Wearies. Now it's the USS Beloit alternate jerseys. As the 1-1 from Cornell was a swing and a miss by Carter Johnson. And it is 1-2. Ground ball foul up the first baseline. And the 1-2 again from Cornell. Ground ball up the middle, ranging over to the first base side, a second. Ebel with a great throw and a great job by Baez to not collide with Ebel going after that ball. Remember, that's what put Ebel on the IL earlier, or late last month, when he and Daniel Dickinson collided and got a back body drop where he wound up landing and knocked him on the IL in concussion protocol for a little bit. But Ebel and Baez is able to avoid the collision and get the out at first. So one away, bottom one. Rattlers defensively tonight. The outfield left to right, you've got Rodriguez, Strohsnyder, and Castillo. Infield third to first is Ortuño, Ebel, Baez, and Batanti. Diaz catching tonight, and on the mound, it's Daniel Cornell, who's got a 1-1 count on Chase Jaworski, who fouls that pitch off. Jaworski hitting .236 with 6 homers and 20 in RBI, but he's hit some big home runs in this series. He's got 3 in the first 4 games. He took a big healthy cut at that one and came up empty. It's a 1-2 count now. Fouled off to left. Jaworski, his first home run of the series was on Tuesday night. Came off of Ethan Dorsey in the bottom of the second inning. In the bottom of the eighth inning, he had a 3-run homer off of Yerlin Rodriguez. That was on Wednesday night. The Rattlers won both of those games. Here's the 1-2. And that's going to miss away, and it's 2-2. Jaworski hit a 1-out solo homer to start that 4-run seventh inning for the Sky Carp in last night's ball game. He waits on a 2-2 from Cornell and rips one foul up the first baseline. Jaworski is 0-2 against Cornell this season. Corny looking in over that glove, now coming home, 2-2 again, and got him looking on the inside corner. And that is a Wendy's Frosty K, and that's the first one of the night. Jaworski turns and heads back to the dugout, and already some chirping from the Skycarp dugout. The umpire lineup tonight, Jacob Gorman is the guy calling balls and strikes tonight. Brandon Ochoa on the bases, that's your umpire lineup, brought to you by the folks at Tower Clock Eye Center. Line drive foul to the protective netting behind the tarp down the left field line. And it's 0-1 to Victor Ortega. Ortega takes a strike and it's 0-2. Ortega is 6-for-14 with 4 RBI in this series. He's got a couple of doubles, and he's going to take a called third strike, and Cornell with a 1-2-3 bottom of the first with a couple of Wendy's Frosty K's. We go to the second inning. Wisconsin, Beloit scoreless on the Timber Rattlers Broadcast Network.
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0: Here we go to the top of the second inning, and Eric Batanti is going to face Mendez here. And a ground ball towards right, cut off by the second baseman, Jaworski. He'll fire to first in time, and there's one away in the second inning. Yeah, we wrapped up our game last night, and the folks here in Beloit were still on a little bit of an up after that big comeback win and a walk-off victory on the wild pitch, and they were following that game in Quad Cities up here in the booth, not in the radio booth. And Peoria had a lead going into the top of the ninth inning. And we'll get to it here in a little bit, but with two outs and two on, Quad Cities with a ninth inning rally took the lead. They added a run and then wound up clinching it with a two-run victory. Here's Luis Castillo, takes the ball, and it's one ball, one strike here against Mendez. And he held up on that one. Didn't get a chance to give you the Beloit defense, so here it is. The outfield left to right, Jenkins, Cowart, Valencia, and Sanchez. Infield third to first, Barreras, Johnson, Jaworski, and Clayton. Weber is catching, and on the mound, it's Julio Mendez, who missed with that one and kind of walked down off the front of the mound and gave a little look to Jacob Gorman. Here's the 3-1, and that's ball four, and Castillo's aboard on the walk. A one-out walk gives the Rattlers the first base runner of the game. Gorman ejected the Sky Carps hitting coach, Michael Ryan, in the eighth inning of Friday night's game with Luis Alastre on the mound, just lobbing him up there and getting called strikes. As Taden Hall steps in now. And Taden takes a strike, and it's 0-1. Hall 0-for-2 with two strikeouts against Mendez this year. The 0-1 with one on and one out in the second inning in a scoreless game. Ball low and in. It's a lot cooler here at the ballpark today. Wind is also blowing in for the first time. It has either been still or blowing out for the first four games of this series. The 1-1. Hall couldn't pull the trigger on a pitch that caught the inside corner, and it's 1-2 here. Swing and a miss, strike three, and that's three strikeouts for Mendez. He came back with a fastball that had a little giddy up to it. And that's strikeout number three for him, and there's one on with two out for Tyler Rodriguez. Mendez out of Venezuela has climbed the ladder in the Marlins system. He's going to step off and throw to first, chasing Castillo back. He was 5-7 last year in Jupiter with the Hammerheads. He started this year with the Hammerheads and was 7-0 with a 2.89 earned run average. He's going to miss up and away. He is 2-1 in 9 games since joining the Sky Carp, with 7 of those as starts. 41 strikeouts and 17 walks and 31 in the third innings coming in. And Rodriguez takes the ball off the outside corner. It's 2-0. Outside off the corner, and it's 3 balls and no strikes. See, the Brewers have gone to a rain delay. The bottom of the fourth inning. They're not in Pittsburgh. They're in Cincinnati. Outside, and it's ball four, and it's the second walk of the inning. This time a four-pitch walk. We'll move Castillo to second. Rodriguez will take first, and Juan Baez will bat. Juan came into last night's ball game after Dickinson was ejected, and he singled in his only at-bat last night, moving Brady Ebel from first to third, and then when the throw went to third, Baez alertly took second base. But Tanti grounded out to short to score Ebel with Baez staying at second base, but then inside a ball, and it's 1-0 to Baez. Juan Ortuño is given a base hit on a ground ball to short, where Baez went back to the bag, and then after a little bit of a bobble, tried to go to third, and he was out by a lot over there at third base. So Ortuño wound up with two hits last night, but that kind of killed that inning from really getting anything going. They would have had first and second with one out and Castillo up. But that's last night, and that's in the rearview mirror as that 2-0 pitch. Baez taken all the way, and it's 2-1. Yeah, so the Brewers in a delay in Cincinnati in the bottom of the fourth. Here in the top of the second inning, two on and two out, and Baez takes a strike that just nipped the outside corner at the knees, and the count goes to 2-2. Castillo away from second, Rodriguez away from first. And a ground ball to third. Backing up out on his Barreras, the throw to first. In time to Baez, or to retire Baez. And the Rattlers strand a couple there in the second inning. We go to the bottom of the second. Corniel coming up to the mound when we return to the scoreless game on the Timber Rattlers Broadcast Network.
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0: It's scoreless to the bottom of the second inning, and it's going to be 4, 5, and 6 in the Skycarp order. And Cam Clayton trying to jump on that first pitch from Daniel Corniel, fouls it back to the backstop, and it's 0-1. Clayton is 0-for-1 against Corniel this season. That one's going to miss in. He pitched in both games. He pitched in a Tuesday and a Sunday game in the series here back in early August. He's going to miss away with that one, and the count goes to 2-1. Fly ball to left towards the corner. Rodriguez long run over, but it's going to wind up out of play. And it's 2 balls and 2 strikes. Corniel picked up a save with 2 scoreless innings in the game back on the 4th of August. That followed up Wandy Torres going 7 innings. Wandy left the game with a 4-2 lead, or 4-3 lead, after 7. And then the Rattler offense scored 5 in the 9th. Fly ball, shallow center. This is trouble, and it's going to drop in for a base hit. Clayton with a little flare to left center field, and Strohsnyder not going to get there. Ebel and Baez both after it, and neither were going to get there either. So Clayton with a little soft single left center field gets the first hit of the game for the Skycarp. And then an easy scoreless bottom of the 9th inning for Corniel to pick up the save. And then on the final game of that series, on the Sunday, Corniel went 5 innings, allowed 2 runs on 2 hits in the game. The Rattlers won 9-2. Runners on the move, throw down to second. There's the tag. They got him. Oh, what a great throw by Blomberg. Diaz getting Cam Clayton. And that's a 2-6 put out, and there's one away. One of the things that got the Skycarp going, despite being down big early, they had a lot of stolen bases last night. They were 6-for-6 in stolen bases. But 0-for-1 tonight as Diaz gets Clayton, and there's one away, and the bases are empty. And the 1-0 pitch is a strike to Jacob Jenkins-Cowart. Jenkins-Cowart was at the plate last night in his first plate appearance in the bottom of the 9th inning with a winning run at third. If you remember back a couple of years ago, Jenkins-Cowart actually had a walk-off hit against the Rattlers. He'll take a ball there, and it's 2-1. Last night, Michael Fowler threw a wild pitch to let the winning run score, and the Skycarp weren't sure who to exactly celebrate around. Breaking ball and a beauty from Corniel, and it's 2 balls and 2 strikes. The 2-2. Tapper slowly hit up the first baseline, and it's going to go foul, and it's still 2 balls and 2 strikes. We'll get to it in a little bit, but Biloxi gave up a run in the top of the 9th inning. Or top of the 7th inning, wound up losing the first game of the doubleheader to Birmingham at home. 2-1 was the final there. Game 2 coming up in a little bit. Get you all caught up on the Brewers' scores a little bit later on. Corniel's pitch here is a called third strike. And Jenkins-Cowart is the third Skycarp to go down on a Wendy's Frosty K. And here comes Esmiel Valencia. hitting 209 with six homers and 26 RBI.